0: from the ballpark, here's Jacob Archer.
1: Welcoming you back in. Eugene Emeralds Baseball, top of the fourth. Hubert Mejias back out on the mounds. 8-9-1. Avery Wusu-Asiyadu set to lead things off. And a dominant start here tonight for the Hops. As first pitch, fastball, strike one. Well, Avery, tonight's Bigfoot Beverage beer batter didn't even have a chance to introduce them as such here at the ballpark. Ripped a first pitch screaming single up the middle that drove home a run as he takes outside 1-1. 6 runs, 5 hits, no errors for the Hops. No runs, 1 hit, and no errors for Eugene. Good take right there from Avery, ball two. Kind of game the Emeralds, they just need a spark of life somewhere. Still lots of time left. We know this offense more than capable. That ball is hit foul. Strike two. On this Sunday series finale. Not the final time Eugene will welcome in the Hops here. A couple more series against Hillsborough. 2 more 6-game sets. Although neither of them are full 6-game series at either ballpark. As Avery now slapped in the air. Out towards right center field. Drifting back towards the track. Leaping, making the catch. Is Lizbel Diaz for the first out. It's a couple of split series with the Hops. Next time they'll face them is August 11th. 3 games in Hillsborough, then Friday, Saturday, and Sunday here in Eugene. And then to close things out in the regular series, they'll host the first 3 games, September 1st, 2nd, and 3rd. And the final 3 games of the regular season on the road at Hillsborough. First pitch taken for a ball. Neos Fran Cabeza drew a 5-pitch walk and scored a run for the former 2019 international free agent signing. Hits it foul. Well, at the big league level here today, the Giants game already final. I was watching a good chunk of that earlier. Another foul ball. Fell 6-3 to the Seattle Mariners. All 3 games, however, Bryce Eldridge, man, he is really making a push for the Rookie of the Year. As a ground ball, rolled it over to second. Barquette is there. He'll flip it to first for an easy out number two. All 3 games for San Francisco this week in Seattle. Eldridge got the scoring started. Home run on Friday, an RBI base hit yesterday. And then today in the first inning, he's already up to 10 homers. 57 games here in his true rookie season. It's going to be tough in the NL to catch up for that award as Josefa swings and misses for strike one. It's going to be tough with J.J. Weatherholt, Sal Stewart, top two leading the charge in the NL. Ball and a strike now here to the leadoff man. But Eldridge, if he really finds that power, goes on a big run, he can at least try to make a push for it, no doubt. Obviously, both those guys, Stewart and Weatherholt, quite a few more games under their belt this year. Regardless, the development of Eldridge been one of the most fun storylines this year for San Francisco. Obviously, he was here back in 24, and you could tell right away he was going to be a special player. As Mejias gets a swinging strike, too. 2 outs, nobody on. 6-0 Hops, top of the fourth. Eldridge truly such a bright spot in San Francisco this season. 2-2. In the air, shallow, out to left. Hit in an awkward spot as Gutierrez is hustling in, and he gets there in time to cap off a 1-2-3. Fourth inning here for Mejias. Let's go to the bottom of the fourth. Emeralds offense trying to get going. 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

0: Game with all your friends? 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So make sure to follow us on Facebook, Instagram, and TikTok for updates on all of our upcoming events. 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
2: You can see those Northwest League standings entering today's contest. Spokane and Everett battled it out earlier. Two teams tied now for first. Eugene and Vancouver, three games out of 12-11. Dust Devils 9-14. The Hops 7-16. And eight games out of a potential playoff spot. First pitch misses to Carlos Gutierrez. Ball one. Lots of time still left in this second half. Far and away from being done. We have seen some big winning streaks in this league. As Gutierrez now in the air. Hits it well out to left. Drifting back to the track, to the wall. And he makes the catch. Up against the Fly Eugene sign. Just couldn't fly a little bit further right there for Carlos Gutierrez. That is out number one. David Hageman dealing right now here on the mound for the Hops. 3 1/3, one hit, no runs, two walks, and two strikeouts. 45 pitches, 26 for strikes. First pitch here to Lizbel Diaz. Broken bat, flare shot, center field, and making the catch right at the top of the O is Josefa for out number two. So 3 pitches and 2 quick outs. Not the inning the Emeralds wanted. After holding the Hops scoreless in the top half of this inning, see if they can kickstart a two-out rally now. Games remaining in the half, including tonight for these two teams, as Darby takes a fastball up and out. Again, one big winning streak. Can really find your way back. And, of course, for some of these teams now that are in the uphill battle, as Darby takes a strike, they're hoping that the Emeralds can take care of business against some of those top teams with Everett and Spokane. Of course, Eugene winners of the first half, so if they do have the best record at the end of the second half, it goes to the team with the second-best record in the second half. The Emeralds can potentially play spoiler. 2 outs, 2-strike pitch. Pushed foul over towards the fun zone. Heads up in the bouncy house. Just lands in the OCCU bleachers. Foul ball. Darby led off the second inning with a walk. Good take on the fastball for ball number two. Just efficient innings here for Hageman on the mound. 2-strike pitch. Curveball frozen. Strike three. Another 1-2-3 inning, and that's 7 retired in a row here for David Hageman on the mound for the Hops. To the fifth inning we go. M still trail 6-0. 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
3: Brian Palencia, the call to the bullpen. Third pitcher used now here tonight for the Emeralds. 7.01 ERA this year across 25 and two-thirds innings, 19 strikeouts, 17 walks. First pitch to J.D. Dix, called for a strike. So Palencia takes over for Mejias, who goes 2 1/3, one hit, one run. No walks and a pair of strikeouts. Gets Dix to swing and miss, strike two. Just trying to put up another zero here for Eugene on the mound. Zero in the first for the Hops. 5 spot in the second, a run in the third, and a zero in the fourth. 7 batters retired in a row on the side for Eugene. 6 in a row for the Hops after the leadoff homer that kicked off the third inning. Next 3 batters went down, and then a 1-2-3 fourth inning for Mejias. As he misses ball one. 2 strike pitch to JD. Misses again, and the count is even. Wide out and a backwards K here for JD Dix. 0 for 9 this week. And this Hops offense, a lot of talent here in this top half of the order. Breaking ball, frozen, strike three. What a pitch on the curveball from Palencia. That's another backwards K here for the Emeralds pitching staff. Even with giving up the 6 runs, has not been on the walks. Last night, 12 strikeouts to 1 walk as a pitching staff. Now here tonight, 5 strikeouts to just 1 walk between the 3 different arms used. Jason Cunningham takes the heater too far out. 0 for 2 for Cunningham tonight. Obviously a little bit of a different looking Hops lineup today. No Slade Caldwell in the top spot, getting the day off after appearing in the first 2 games. Checks his swing, doesn't matter. Strike one. 6 runs, 5 hits, no errors for Hillsborough. No runs, 1 hits, and no errors for Eugene. Swinging strike number 2. Good sign. The bullpen just settling in out there on the mound. Now I see a big deficit to potentially overcome. Swing and a miss. Able to hang on the foul tip. 2 up and 2 gone. Both on strikeouts here for Palencia. They're particularly referencing a 6-run come-from-behind win that the Emeralds have had this year. Came here on opening night against the Hops. They led 6-0 after the top of the 5th. Very similar to the scoreline here, as pitch misses low for a ball. That was the game, of course. Eugene then 4 runs in the bottom of the 5th, 2 in the bottom of the 6th. Then in the bottom of the 9th, Gavin Keelan with that 2-run walk-off homer, a 2-homer, 6 RBI game for Keelan. 1-0 pitch. Brushes him back. Carlos Vita Onda hit by pitch in the 2nd inning, scored a run on a wild pitch, and then led off the 3rd inning with his 5th home run of the year for the Hops. Hitter-friendly count. Takes a heater right at the stripes. See if Eugene could potentially have that same big-time come-from-behind win here tonight. Ball 3. Four 14-3 against the hops this season. 3-1 pitch. Does not get the call, and it's a 5-pitch walk. Really good at bat right there. From the cleanup man, now a 2-out base runner here for Hillsborough. Eugene 9-2 this year here at home against the hops. 5-1 on the road. Really weird. Only been to that Hops ballpark once. That was what, the second road trip of the year, if I remember correctly, kind of late April. That's right. First one was on the road over in Vancouver. As first pitch hit foul up towards the roof. Good time to tell you, the High Ridge Roofing and Construction offers a wide range of roofing services tailored to meet your unique needs. 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Grand total of just 12 games on the road this year at the Hops. Of course, 6 games already complete at their ballpark. 0-1, chopped on the ground to third. And they'll get the force outs over at second. Walker Martin flipping it to Barquette to bring the inning to a close. A 2-out walk, no other damage done. Let's go to the bottom of the fifth. Emeralds looking to get on the scoreboard. 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
3: See the new kids on the block. One of them leading off here in the inning, Jose Astudillo. A couple of good first games for him. 2 hits through the first 2 nights for Jose and Barquette. 2 guys who had incredible numbers in San Jose. You know they are going to find that bat here in the Northwest League. See if Astudillo can kickstart this inning here. First pitch, chop foul. It's obviously a fun time of year. This time of year, a lot of roster moves. Guys going up. 3 of them here, Cohen, Jordan, and Keelan earlier this week, but obviously a chance to see some new players here in Eugene. And this one now hitting the air, right center field, hustling to the gap and making the catch. Nice play from Josefa out there in center, robbing a potential hit for Eugene. 8 batters retired in a row now for David Hageman. A 2-out double in the first from Carlos Gutierrez, and then in the second, Darby and Estudillo both drew walks to start the inning, but a double play and a strikeout brought it to a close, kicking off that 8 batters retired in a row streak. Pitch in the dirt for a ball. Six nothing here for the Hops, bottom of the fifth. Got to start somewhere, find a way to bring home a run or two. Jacob Christian hit into the double play back in the second. Fastball misses low. 2 balls and no strikes now to Jacob Christian. Really good week for him. He has reached 5 out of 8 trips. A homer, 3 walks, and a single. Foul tipped into the glove of the catcher, strike number one. Here on this Monarca Sunday, but nice to be at home for two straight weeks. Last week, a six-game set against Spokane. Split that series three games apiece. Healthy curve for a strike. And obviously the four-day All-Star break, Monday through Thursday. Quick three-game series here against the Hops. A lot of home games here in this second half. 2-2, rolls it over to his left as the third baseman, Mejia. He recollects, throws to first, and hangs on in time for the out. It's been that kind of night here for the Emeralds. Hops had made a couple of defensive mistakes the first few nights, but they're doing a good job here. They're keeping this clean. It's the kind of game Emeralds offense obviously not able to generate a lot here against Hegeman on the mound. One thing the defense can't do is allow free base runners here to the Emps. The Emeralds have done such a good job this year at taking advantage of those spots. His first pitch swinging in the air, straightaway center from Walker Martin. To the track, to the wall, looking, watching, leaving. Walker Martin, one swing of the bat, puts the Emeralds on the scoreboard, and the lead cut down to five. 413 feet, 109 off the bat for Walker Martin. He collects himself his 12th home run of the season. The 12 home runs ties a career high for Walker Martin. Hit 12 in 108 games last year. His 12th now coming in game number 75. First pitch to O'Neill Perez. Just foul. And sometimes that's all it takes. Just one swing. You just got to see it once. And it can really give the team some confidence here. First time Eugene has scored a run against Hegeman this season on the mound. A one pitch now to the nine-hole hitter, O'Neill Perez. On the ground, third base side, keeps this one fair. Rolling its way to the left field bullpen. Perez will easily get his way into second. Now a two-out runner in scoring position after Perez picks up his fifth extra base hit of the year here in Eugene. He finally get the big hit after 10 batters were retired in a row. The solo shot from Walker. He immediately followed up with a double. Now the momentum swinging here in favor of Eugene. Isaiah Barquette trying to be the third straight two-out base hit. Trying to find his first hit here of the night. A couple of ground outs for him over to short. His first two times up. Good bounce back slider, 0-1. Two hits here in his debut. Also collected the RBI, which proved to be the game-winning RBI here on Friday. Put the Emeralds out in front, 3-2. This one chopped on the ground to third. Hit softly. Mejia will charge. Barehand throw to first is in time. What a play from the third baseman. Two stellar plays here in the inning to bring this frame to a close. A two-out solo shot for Walker Martin, his 12th home run of the season. Let's go to the sixth. The M's trail now by just five. 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
3: See the upcoming schedule next week in the Northwest League. Vancouver going to be on the road against the Hops. As the first pitch, a foul ball behind home. Eugene will open up a six-game set against the Everett Aqua Sox at Everett Memorial Stadium. And Tri-City will be on the road at Spokane. Going to be a fun week of games. Starting to get to the point, can really start to see teams pull away or fall too far behind in the standings. As the 0-1 slider, strike two. It'll be a big week for a lot of teams. Every team still aspirations of the postseason. Any team this time of year gets hot for a week or two, they can fly up the standings. Two-strike pitch to Brady Council. Foul ball. Ryan Palencia had a nice first inning of work on the mound. Took him 17 pitches to get through the fifth. Strikeout to start. Five-pitch walk. Getting Jose Mejia to ground out into a force out. 6-1 here in favor of the Hops. 0-2. Takes on the slider for ball number one. A single, a run scored, and a pop out. Here for Council at the plate. Three base hits, all three singles for him this week. Pulled the string on the slider. Another strikeout. Three strikeouts through an inning and a third here for Brian Palencia. Quick reminder that if you're in Eugene for the game, make sure to stay with Valley River Inn and dine at Sweetwater's on the River. You can enjoy scenic river views, Pacific Northwest cuisine, local brews, and craft cocktails. Valley River Inn and Sweetwater's, it's a winning combination. Great outing so far here for Palencia. First pitch to the left-handed hitter, Wallace Clark. Low and inside for a ball. RBI ground out and a pop out here for Clark tonight. First start of the week, second game we've seen him after he replaced Yasiel Soler in the third inning in last night's game. Misses for ball two. Obviously a pretty well-rested bullpen here for Eugene. He was just one arm out of the pen on Friday. And last night, Mauricio Estrella and Ryan Slater combined for three clean innings. Clark gets jammed, lifted out towards shallow right. Isaiah Barquette a couple steps back. He'll make the catch on number two. Chance for another quick inning. Trying to find that turning point here in tonight's game. Get a quick inning. You got 2, 3, and 4 due up for the Emeralds. Johnny Lovell, Carlos Gutierrez, and Lizbel Diaz. As tonight's Bigfoot Beverage beer batter, Avery Owusu-Asiedu. RBI single in the second and a two-strike lineout in the fourth. Good curve, 0-1. Former 2023 ninth-rounder from Southern Illinois Edwardsville College, originally in the Phillies organization. A lot of trade pieces on the Hops this season. Rolls it over right at the glove of Walker Martin at third. Plenty of time now to first, and that's a fast 1-2-3 frame here in the top of the six. We'll go to the home half of the inning. The Emeralds looking to keep the momentum going at the plate. 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
3: Welcoming you back in. Quick reminder, ODOT reminds you, don't zone out. Stay alert in work zones. ODOT supports the M's at home and on the road. You can see the M's next road series here on MLB TV, July 28th through August 2nd here at PK Park against the Tri-City Dust Devils. Lost the last series 4-2. As first pitch to Johnny Level, taken for a ball. That was over at Giza Stadium. It'll be the first time Eugene has welcomed the Dust Devils here to PK Park this season. Last team that we have not seen here at PK. Meanwhile, Eugene still has not been on the road to Spokane this year. One ball and one strike here to Johnny Level. M's cut the deficit to 5 with a solo homer in the fifth, trailing 6-1. Big breaking ball for ball two. It's a good spot in the order. Still plenty of time tonight. Got a couple guys on base and moving. Level 0 for 2 here against David Hageman, trying to complete 6 strong innings. Clips the outer half for strike 2. Hageman this year, a season and career high of 7 innings of work. Did that in an efficient outing against Spokane last month. 2-2. Misses again. Full count. He continues to be efficient here tonight. Most pitches he's thrown in an inning is just 17. Payoff. Hits it sharply on the ground. First baseman underhand flip to the pitcher in time for the 3-1 ground out. 110.4 off the bats. Just not able to get it up in the air. And the leadoff man is down. Carlos Gutierrez up to bat. 5 out of 6 innings now. The Emeralds have had the leadoff man not reach as time will be called. Coming out for the quick mound visit here. Quick reminder that Joe's Garage has been trusted for generations caring for cars like family since 1952. 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Of course, we were talking about that upcoming home series here for the Emeralds. Tuesday through Friday, 6:35. Tuesday, July 28th, Christmas in July. You go Christmas in July, the very next night, trick-or-treat. Celebrate the holidays. It'll be a Wild Weenie Wednesday, trick-or-treat night, and an Exploding Whales game. That is an action-packed Wednesday. Holy cow. Kiddos can dress up and be tons of candy here. His first pitch, Carlos Gutierrez drops down a great bunt. Charging it is Mejia. Bare hand throw to first will not be in time. Carlos Gutierrez buys himself a free hit. One out and one on for Lizbel Diaz. 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It'll be a ton of great Emerald sponsors and a ton of the great companies we work with here out at the ballpark giving out candy. Thursday, July 30th, Thirsty Thursday, Old School Hip Hop Night. Friday, July 31st, maybe the giveaway I've been most excited for this year. As first pitch here to the right-handed hitter, Lizbel Diaz. Strike one. A Bill Walton bobblehead on a Merry Pranksters Night. Saturday, August 1st, Ring the Bell Night. It's a pink out PK and pink jersey auction. Proceeds benefiting Oregon Cancer Foundation. We'll close it out Sunday, August 2nd, Sunday happy hour, and national night out. Diaz now chopped on the ground, and he'll field it and just touch first. Not sure if he wasn't aware of how many outs there are. I thought he was going to try to flip it to second or after he touched first. try to throw it over to second base, but he just takes the shore out as Gutierrez now standing in scoring position with two gone for Xander Darby. Had a two-out RBI last inning, that Walker Martin solo homer. Trying to find another one here. First pitch of ball in and out of the glove of the catcher, but no damage done. Gutierrez stands at second. Five-pitch walk and a strikeout looking for Darby. Some good battles here against Hageman tonight. See if he can deliver on a big-time hit. Couldn't connect to the fastball. Strike one. 6 runs, 5 hits, no errors for the Hops. 1 run, 4 hits, and no errors here for Eugene. Hops got out to that big lead here early tonight through the first 3 innings. Scored all 6 of their runs. Darby high in the air. Third base side, foul territory. Got one go foul on the bleachers. Bouncing around for strike two. Two outs, two strikes, runner at second. Darby has reached base at least once in his last 7 games. Really nice stretch he's been on. Two strike pitch, misses. Thought about the back pick attempt, but bobbled it on the transfer, so no throw down. That home run here a couple nights ago for Darby, just 2 homers away from reaching double digits this season. Really nice balanced season here at the plate for the left-handed hitter. 2-2. Just gets a piece, stays alive, hits it foul over towards the Emeralds. First base coach and fundamentals coach Nate Keevy. See another 2-ball, 2-strike pitch. Could potentially be the last inning we see here from David Hageman. Through 5 2/3, this next pitch will be his 79th of the night. Again, mostly just anywhere between 9 and 17 pitches an inning. This really helps him pitch deep into this contest. Deuce is wild. Full count. Another good at-bat. It's been a fun battle between these two. This one no different. Drew the walk in the second. A 7-pitch strikeout in the fourth. Just long at-bats for Darby. First base is open if he walks him. Jose Astudillo stands on deck. Payoff. Swing and a miss. Pulled a string on a slider for the final out here in the sixth. 6 strong innings here tonight for David Hageman. 4 strikeouts with just 1 run allowed on 4 base hits. We'll go to the final 3 innings. The Hops out in front, 6-1. 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
3: Austin Strickland now on the mound, replacing Brian Palencia. As the first pitch showed bunt, pulls it back in time for ball one. Leadoff man here in the inning, Dios Fran Cabeza, nine-hole hitter. Looks too tall for ball two. Strickland this year, 3-1, 7.71 ERA across 30-plus innings, 30 strikeouts, 27 walks for the righty. Gets a foul ball off the net, strike one. Strickland has really enjoyed pitching against this Hops team. Fourth outing of the year now against Hillsboro. 2-0 this season, five scoreless innings with nine total strikeouts. Has allowed just three hits against the Hops. In the dirt, ball three. So 9-1 and 2 here due up in order. Six runs, five hits, no errors for Hillsboro. One run, four hits, no errors for Eugene. Sunday series finale, the series victory already in hand for the M's. Strickland misses low and away. It's a five-pitch walk, second walk of the game for Cabeza. They are trying to find that big inning here to really put this game away. And well, I thought it was ball four. They wasn't moving for a moment. I had looked down to fill out the scorebook and check on some. But finally, he's awarded. Not sure what was going on right there. Made me doubt my own count up here. So it is a leadoff walk. Now the top man in the order, Yosef, up to bat. Reminder that you can step up to the plate and rethink the drink. Alcohol can throw off your game on and off the field. Make a choice that keeps you sharp. This message is brought to you by Lane County Prevention, a section of Lane County Public Health. Just getting on the same page here, O'Neill Perez and Austin Strickland. Two guys that saw each other here in Eugene last season. Some time earlier this year. Perez has spent some time up in AA this season. Trying to get something now on the ground, turn two. Fastball just misses, 1-0. Safe out tonight. Strikeout, a lineout. A single that brought home a pair of runs as well as a stolen base. One for three in that top spot here in order. Ball and a strike. Big looming curveball there from Strickland. JD Dix on deck, Kaysen Cunningham to follow. Like we were maybe on pace for a high-scoring game through those first few innings. Is this one now roped out to right and falling for a hit? This one could really be trouble. It kicks off the wall as the runner now will get the stop sign. The throw hits the cutoff man, and that's a 107.3-mile-an-hour double. For Yosefa, runners at second and third with nobody out here in the top of the seventh. The Emeralds had built up a little bit of momentum the past few innings. Hops, though, really trying to reclaim it here and re-extend their lead back out. Tough stretch now here in the lineup for Strickland. JD Dix up to bat, 0 for 3 so far today. All four Emeralds infielders playing in here on that green turf line. First pitch, swinging strike number one. Walker Martin at third, Johnny Lovell at short. Isaiah Barquette at second with Xander Darby over at first. Neil Perez behind the plate. Misses for a ball. Carlos Gutierrez in left, Lisbel Diaz in center. Jose Estudillo out in right. No defensive changes here so far for the Emeralds. Breaking ball again, misses for ball two. Mesa stands at third. Yosefa stands at second. Foul tipped, strike two. Big first out here if you can find it. So the Emeralds can find their way to a zero here in the inning. Not going to be easy against this Hops offense. Two balls and two strikes. full count. Hops as a team, 3-for-6 with runners in scoring position. They have stranded two. A two-strike pitch, slow dribbler. That one goes foul. So we will see another full count payoff pitch here to J.D. Dix. Still yet to reach here with the hit this week. Trying to change that here. A couple ducks on the pond. Five RBIs through 24 games. Payoff. He walked him. That's a 7-pitch walk, and the bases are loaded to start the inning. Very similar to what we saw in the second inning. It was a hit-by-pitch and a pair of singles that loaded up the bases. Hops went on to score 5 runs in that inning. And this time, a walk, a double, and a walk. Bases juiced for Cason Cunningham. 0-for-3 tonight for the Diamondbacks' top prospect. First pitch here to the lefty. On the ground, over to second. Barquette is there. He'll field it. The throw home! Not in time. It was a force out. He had to go airborne. When he landed, his foot was not on the base, so he tried to put the tag on, but didn't get it on in time. Honestly, a bad play. Trying to get the force out at home there. Wasn't going to have a chance to turn two at second. But the throw coming in a little high. Barquette spinning, fielding it cleanly, and it's 7-1 here for the Hops. Still nobody out. Bases loaded in the first pitch to Carlos. That one hits him. Square in the side. And that'll be the second hit-by-pitch of the game for Carlos Vita Onda. He is in some pain right now. Mark Reed, the skipper, and Catwood A., the trainer coming out, obviously hoping that he is all right here. One did not. A good sound there. Hit him square in the side after getting hit by a pitch in the second inning as well. He is up on his feet, which is a good sign. Just continuing to get checked out. I'm sure that one probably really knocked the wind out of him right there. It is a hit-by-pitch. He is up and walking right now. It'll be an RBI for him. 2 runs home now in the inning. Base is still loaded with nobody out. That was a good sign. He's all right. Got a fastball. The pitch Nico missed back in the second inning. This last one, another fastball. 2 heaters getting a piece of him here. He's reached all 4 times, and because it's a hit-by-pitch with the bases loaded, it is an RBI. So that's the second RBI of the night. He has reached twice on a hit-by-pitch, once on a walk, and has a solo homer as well. 5 straight base runners to reach here for Hillsboro. This one quickly getting away from the Emeralds here in the top of the 7th. Josefa scores on that last play. So J.D. Dixon at 3rd. Cason Cunningham at 2nd. Carlos Vita Onda at 1st. Strike 1 called to Jose Mejia. Righty here to Mejia. Strike out, a ground out, a single, and a run scored. This one down the third baseline, foul. Strike number 2. Birdie Council on deck. Wallace Clark to follow. Trying to find out number 1. Foul ball off the net. We'll do it again. Mm-hmm. Another two-strike pitch from Austin Strickland. Swing and a miss. Gets him to chase right there for the strikeouts. And out number one here in the seventh. Now a chance to try to turn two. Get out of this frame with just the two runs coming home here. Game that has quickly gotten away. A wire-to-wire lead so far tonight for the Hops. They have scored the first run in all three games here this weekend. First pitch to Council. Low for a ball. One for three, a single and a run scored for Brady. Next pitch. In the air, left field falling. That is going to score a pair of runs at minimum. Two runs will score as Carlos now goes first to third, bobbling it in left for just a moment. That's an RBI double for Brady Council. Double-digit runs here tonight for the Hops. They lead 10-1. Nice swing right there. Just lifted it. Got it up and over the Emeralds infield there for the RBI double. So four spot here in the inning. Still not out of the weeds. Runners at second and third. Carlos at second. Brady at second. Carlos at third, I should say, as the first pitch check swing, but doesn't get the call. That one fully in the zone, according to live pitch data. Here to Wallace Clark. 0 for 3. One of his outs, though, was an RBI ground out. Misses again for ball two. The Hops are just hitting efficiently with runners in scoring position. Got to give them credit. 10 runs, 7 hits, no errors. One run, 4 hits, no errors for the M's. They are 4 for 9 with runners in scoring position. That has really been the difference here. When they've gotten these free passes, they have fully taken advantage here tonight. Positive sign for the Hops offense. 3-0 count. He'll take ball 4. That will walk the bases loaded. Avery Owusu-Asiedu up to bat as time will be called. M's pitching coach Luis Pino coming out for the mound visit. Good time to tell you that if you need a new mower this season, head on over to All Seasons Equipment, Eugene's largest steel dealer. 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Dakota Jordan, Trevor Cohen, Gavin Keelan all up to Double-A. Taking two out of your first three here against your in-state rival. After this one goes final, most likely if it is the loss, they'll move back now to 500. Avery Owusu, breaking ball. Ball one. RBI single, a line outs, and a ground out. Hops still looking for their first grand slam of the season. He was looking for it right there. Swings and misses. 1-1. Four runs home here, top of the seventh. Avery, the ninth batter of the frame. This next pitch for Austin Strickland. Be his 30th as it's fouled off. Ball and two strikes. Bases loaded, one out here, top of the seventh. Slider, 2-2. Well, only two hits in the inning, a pair of doubles. We have three walks, a hit by a pitch, a fielder's choice. 2-2. Swing and a miss. Goes down swinging on the fastball. That'll be out number two. Chance to leave him loaded. 10th batter of the inning. It was Fran Cabeza. Let off this inning with a 5-pitch walk and a run. First pitch taken for a ball. Can he stop the bleeding? Send us to the seventh inning stretch. As the next pitch foul tipped. 1-1. This is again for ball two. Four runs home in the frame. Carlos at third, Council at second, Wallace Clark at first. Two outs and the 2-1. Ball three. Walk here would bring home a run. Top man in the order, Josefa on deck. Fouls it off. Well, a full count. All three runners are going to be getting a head start here. Cubs have already pretty much put this game on ice here tonight, but a big base hit now could really put this one fully out of reach. 10-1 here, top seven. Full count, two outs, and time is called. He'll step out now and recollect before seeing the payoff. Again, all three runners going to be taken off here on the pitch. The 3-2. Center field, right in the middle of the out. That one will fall. Two runs will come home to score. The throw to third on line and in time. How about that? Liz Valdez on his 21st birthday. That'll be his sixth outfield assist of the season. Six-run frame here for the Hops. Time to stand them up, stretch them out. Bottom seven we go. M's trail 12-1. 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
3: 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See the Northwest League standings here over the course of the entire season. Emeralds leading the way, 54-35. Everett, seven games out, 47-42. The only other team above 500. Pumps right now in fifth, 39-50. 15 games back from Eugene. Astudillo now lifted in the air, shallow right, and he makes the catch. Oh, no. It sure looked like that one skipped on the ground first. A little bit of disbelief right there. Almost positive that it hit the ground, which you can see the bullpen. Looks like Yonsel Villarroel on the wall is hanging over the Joe's Garage sign, and Jacob Hayward's going to have a chat here with the umpire. Again, you don't normally see the Emeralds argue too many calls. It's just not really their brand. You don't see Hayward or Keavy, either base coach, but Keavy was beside himself. The entire dugout was on the railing. Keavy's asking him a hit ripped away from Jose Astudillo right there for the first out. That kind of night here in Eugene is Jacob Christian, foul territory, first base side, chasing it, drifting over is Avery to the wall, and that goes foul right in the Kaiser Permanente picnic area. Strike one. Well, maybe not the best night here for Eugene as a team, but it's been a fun night, a fun week of games here at PK Park. Always fun on these Minerca Sundays. Had some great performances here on Ranchero nights. Some really cool pregame shows, a couple of fun promotions during the game here. Celebrating the Minercas, part of the MLB Copas program. Jacob Christian hits softly to third into the glove of Jose Mejia. He'll flip it to first, two up and two gone. Now Walker Martin strolling to the dish, responsible for the lone run here tonight. David Hageman one out away from tying a career high in innings pitched. He has been phenomenal. Might just be looking at your Northwest League Pitcher of the Week here. In line for the win is that one skipped in the dirt for a ball to Walker Martin. Looking around the Northwest League, it'll be an interesting race for who wins Pitcher of the Week. There's a couple of strong candidates as Martin swings and misses, 1-1. The seven innings here from Hageman would be the most this week with one earned. You have Holden Wilkerson went 5 2/3 with 7 punchouts, but they were no hit, no runs for Vancouver with a win. Have to imagine he's probably the contender and leader in the clubhouse. You have Bresnahan, he struck out 7 across 4 or 5 innings with 1 total run. And this performance here tonight as well, it'll be one of those three. If I had to guess, I think Wilkerson will take home the award, but Hageman, he'll have a real strong case here as well. Two outs, nobody on. Two-strike pitch to Walker Martin. Pushed foul. Solo blast for Walker. His last trip. 4-13 out to straightaway center. 109 off the bats. One more homer this year will give him a new career high. The power has been there all season long for the infielder. Foul ball. Just a little over 2 hours into this game. Had a 4.05 p.m. first pitch. 6.07 right now. Hageman trying to cap off what has been a stellar night. This next pitch, a career high, 90th. He misses, and it's a full count. So he has eclipsed 90 pitches for the first time in his career. Trying to go 7 strong here tonight. This is wild. Full count. We'll have to see if Walker Martin reaches. There's someone up and throwing right now in the hops pen. Full count, 2 outs. The payoff pitch. In the air, down the third baseline. That one continuing to carry to the bullpen. And it hits off the top part of the wall. He'll get in the second with a stand-up two-out double. Well, I couldn't tell for a moment. It almost looked like it had hit off the pop-up tent. But it just missed, and it looks like that will be the end of the night here for David Hageman. Tip of the cap, one of his best performances in his young pro career. 6 2/3, 5 hits, 1 run, 2 walks, 4 strikeouts, and he'll once again be in line for the win, his third of the year. We'll step aside, take a break. When we're back, runner in scoring position, 2 gone, and a new pitcher into the game. 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
3: Yoenhel Gonzalez, the call to the bullpen. He takes over for David Hageman. Two outs, Walker Martin at second. Righty-righty matchup here to O'Neill Perez. The pitch. Fouls it off. Well, the Emeralds trailing 12-1. Certainly an uphill battle here tonight. See if they can at least get the bats going these final couple innings, trying to build some momentum heading into that big series next week against the Frogs. One strike pitch. Third baseline, Mejia fields it cleanly. The throw across the diamond, in and out of the glove of the first baseman. And Walker Martin is going. No hurry from the first baseman, and the run comes home to score. The lead down to 10. Well, Cabeza over at first went in and out of his glove. He was just kind of watching it. The second baseman, J.D. Dix, was yelling and pointing that Walker never stopped. He was sprinting the entire way. He comes home to score. His time is called. Neil Perez may be a little shaken up. Not exactly sure what happened. Emeralds trainer Joseph Holstead out and talking with him is Jacob Hayward, who you'll see on your screen now, the trot from the third base side of the first base side. And maybe it looks like something in his back. Again, hard to speculate up here, really almost impossible to tell. I'm guessing obviously he was trying to beat out that throw right there. He's giving it his all. He's just getting checked on right now. Gene, as it stands, just two catchers on the roster, O'Neill Perez and then Yancel Villarroel. And it looks like Perez is all right. So he stays in the game here at first, and the top man in the order, Isaiah Barquette. Ready here. That last play as well will be ruled as a single with a E5 on the play to Mejia, his sixth error of the year, just his third over at third base. Two outs, one run home. At the knee, strike one to Isaiah Barquette. Yoenhel Gonzalez this year, 3 1/3 against Eugene, has not gone particularly well. Seven hits, seven runs, four homers, four walks, and three strikeouts. A one pitch chopped on the ground again to Mejia at third. More time this time. Gets off a clean throw to first. And that is a 5-3 inning-ending ground out. A two-out double, an infield single with an error from O'Neill Perez. Brings home a run. We'll go to the eighth. M's trail 12-2. 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
2: For the Hops, Matt Dunaway taking over in his 10th game of the season. 5-11, 232 for the 27-year-old righty. 13-2 thirds innings, 13 strikeouts, 5 walks with a 7.90 ERA. Righty lefty here to the top, Manuel Safa. Fifth time now through the order for the Hops. Dunaway just misses low for a ball. Dunaway back in action here with Eugene after making his pro debut here as an Emerald. Pitched for a little over a month for the former Western Oregon alum before suffering the injury. Held him out the rest of last year and a good chunk of this season as well, but has made his way back here to an M's uniform. Two-0 pitch here. Strike one. Obviously, the MLB draft wrapping up a handful of days ago and starting to see some of the players the Giants selected starting to sign their contract. Always a fun time after the draft. Obviously, you have your slot money and your pool of money to sign guys as that ball was hit foul off his foot for strike two. Jackson Flora signed the other day, just a hair under $8 million. A million under the draft slot, so saved a little money there. And then earlier today as well, signed the third rounder, Peyton Bonds. Another third rounder out of the University of Rutgers. Of course, Bonds' nephew of Barry, someone you might know. A pretty good Giants career for Barry Bonds. And a couple more signings here earlier today. Michael Mancini, the ninth rounder out of the University of Vanderbilt, signed. The infielder here to the Giants org. Two balls and two strikes, Josefa. And that's a broken bat. The ball went backwards. The bat went forwards. He'll need a new piece of pine right there. A good sliver of the bat into the field of play. Foul ball. It's a 2-2 counts. And just a little bit ago, another piece of news hitting the timeline. Obviously, we were live when the draft pick happened in the 15th round. The Oregon Duck, Drew Smith, drafted in the 15th round by the Giants. Just signed just under an hour ago. 15th rounder could see the former Duck back here at PK Park sometime in the next couple of seasons. Would be pretty cool. Always fun to have the homecomings. Two-strike pitch, another foul ball. We had the first one that was the former Emerald here as a Duck at PK Park, Sabine Ceballos, a handful of years ago, who came over in a trade, got assigned here to Eugene, and enjoyed his time here at PK once again. Two-strike pitch, another broken bat. This one hit softly on the ground. Barquette over to first in time. That's a leadoff 4-3 ground out. One out, two broken bats as J.D. Dix strolls to the plate. Exciting to see Smith signing. Again, could be the second Duck here to play for Eugene at PK. There was more Ducks that were Emeralds, but not here at PK Park. So it's fun to see. Obviously, a lot of the high school guys still unsigned. Going to be pretty interesting to follow that here over the next few days. I'm going to try to figure out how to get guys signed and into the org. Pitch on its way to Dix. Ball one. Drew a walk his last time up and scored a run. Swinging strike number one. It was a fun draft cycle to follow. Of course, really fun following it, knowing you're going to be seeing so many of these guys over the next couple of seasons. Last year, Eugene saw two of the draftees here in Eugene after they signed. Damian Bravo and Gotsman, the pitcher, former sixth rounder. Gotsman just an outing or two here as an M. Bravo we saw for a healthy stretch in August. The Emeralds were in need of an outfielder. One out, nobody on. Two-strike pitch. And fouls it off. Perez is almost certain that one didn't make contact, but it'll be another one-ball, two-strike count here to J.D. Obviously, Giants have done such a good job at drafting these past few years. We have seen the fruits of that labor here in Eugene. Second half title last year, first half title this year, and just a plethora of talent continuing to rise through the system. Three first half champs, San Jose, low A, high A here in Eugene, double A in Richmond, all winning the half in their respective division. As a foul ball off the net into the stands. Count stays here at 1-2. That big group really rising through the system. Now you have some of those guys up in AAA as well. Bo Davidson has been off to a phenomenal start in Sacramento. Another foul ball for JD. Bo Davidson last year here in Eugene for the first half. Jonah Cox, of course, now up to the big league level. Scott Bandura in AAA. And then, I mean, you throw on a Flying Squirrels game, it is just this Ems team from the second half last year and a good chunk of players from the first half this year. JD fouls it off over to third. Gutierrez gave chase, but that one goes foul. And it's been fun. Feels like we're really, really close to the next year or two of seeing so many Emeralds on that Giants roster. Obviously, a handful of guys right now. Bryce Eldridge, one of the best rookies in baseball. Drew Kavanaugh, Victor Barracudo has had some great moments. Some good pitchers as well. But it's an exciting time. Always fun to see these guys, you know, a year or two later doing what they did here in Eugene for San Francisco. As that's a swing and a miss. Drop third strike. Tang is put on. Out number two in the eighth inning for Matt Dunaway. The Giants have done such a good job drafting. And then obviously a lot of the chatter has been about their great international signings here the past few years. The top three in the system right now, all international signees. As Cunningham takes a strike. Cesar Gonzalez, the number one prospect, a top 20 prospect in baseball right now at the ACL level with Luis Hernandez. Last year's top international signee. This is for a ball to Cunningham. And of course you have Johnny Level over at short right now. The third-ranked Giants prospect, kind of that first of three consecutive years signing just so many elite players during that international signing period. As the 1-1 misses for ball two. It's a really fun blend of talent now, all really starting to converge. This Giants farm system, you're starting to see some of the re-rankings post-draft or even before the draft from a lot of respected sites. Count evens here, 2-2. Two outs, nobody on. Two balls and two strikes. Hops leading 12-2. A lot of twos here with this next pitch. Dunaway ready, his 20th pitch of the game. Next offering to Cunningham. Foul ball. It's a really fun blend of talent amassing at that top part of the Giants farm system. Seeing the fruits of the labor here, like I mentioned, in Eugene and just all throughout as guys continue to find success, earn their promotions up. It's obviously always a sad day losing guys like Keelan Jordan Cohen, but cannot be happier for those guys, all such hard workers and forever M's, as we call it here, representing Eugene now throughout the rest of their minor league and into the next step into their big league journey. Dunaway trying to go 1-2-3 here in the top of the eighth. Another 2-2 on the ground. Marquette to his right, fields it cleanly. Jump throw to first in time. What a play from Isaiah to cap off the 1-2-3 inning here for Eugene. Bottom of the eighth we go. Emeralds trail by 10. 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
2: Welcoming you back in. You can see the birthday boys here today. Lizbelle Diaz, the Emerald center fielder, turning 21. A big happy birthday shout out to Diaz. And then, of course, the player development associate coach here, Michael McAvin, turning 24 up here a couple doors down from the Killer Burger broadcast booth as the first pitch swinging on the ground and through for a base hit. Johnny Lovell wasting no time, collects himself his first hit. After we didn't see him in action the last two nights, nice to see him get the bat going. And even if this improbable 10-run come-from-behind win doesn't happen, you just want to get some momentum here offensively, because next week, I mean, you're playing in a ballpark, features a lot of offense almost every game as Carlos Gutierrez looks at a strike over at Everett Memorial Stadium. High-scoring game after high-scoring game there just about every night. So you know you're going to need your bats to be swinging it well going into that series. Gutierrez on the ground to first. He spins, fires to second for one. The throw, not going to be in time, and a little bit of a collision there with Gonzalez in the first baseman. There was hands up, but having a laugh. And that'll be a fielder's choice. Going 3-6-3. His time is going to be called. Mark Reed is coming out, and we're going to be seeing a one-out pitching change before the birthday boy. We'll have a chance here in the box. We'll step aside, take a break when we're back. M's trail by 10, one out and one on for a new pitcher in the ballgame here for Hillsboro. 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
2: Liz Baldia is turning 21 here today. Set to face off against Will Mabry out on the mound for the third time this year with the Hops. One out and one on. Leadoff single from Johnny Lovell. Gutierrez reached on a fielder's choice. First pitch, he takes off. This one lifted a shallow left and falling for a base hit. Gutierrez now trying to test his arm. He'll get into third. Diaz goes into second as the ball kicks off the dugout, not out of play. So it'll be a single on the play right there for Diaz, advancing all the way into second. Good sign now, getting these bats off and rolling. And for Diaz, he comes through with his first hits on that big 21st. Diaz, he's one of those players to keep an eye on. He just turning 21 today. He has really looked the part. 12 home runs this year in Eugene. Just had an outfield assist earlier today. As first pitch gets jammed, lifted over to third for Xander Darby and making the catch for the second out. Diaz, good speed, power combo, 12 homers, 7 RBIs, leads the team now with 6 outfield assists this year. And it's been a fun watch. He has not had a chance to play center this year. Had Dakota Jordan or Trevor Cohen in that spot every game. At least now this week, looks like the everyday center fielder. He gets his lead at second. Gutierrez at first with 2 outs for Astudillo, who pushes it foul. It's Mabry taking over for Gonzalez on the mound. A 1. This is for a ball. Mabry, 25 years old, a former 2022 sixth rounder out of the University of Tennessee. We saw him here as a Hop in 23. Pitched in 24, an injury kept him out in 25, and back and healthy and working his way back up through the system. 1-1 on a line. JD fields it. The throw to first is in time. What a play from the second baseman, JD Dix, robbing a potential RBI hit for Jose Astudillo. We'll go to the ninth. Final frame tonight. Hops leading 12-2. 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
2: Top of the ninth up here in the Killer Burger broadcast booth. Quick little reminder that Michael James Killer Burger is home with the peanut butter pickle bacon burger. Next time you're at the M's game, make sure to check out the game program for an exclusive coupon to the Killer Burger off of Coburg Road. Cole Hillier takes over here in the ninth as the first pitch taken upstairs for a ball. It's Carlos Vidonda. He's reached 4 times tonight, 2 hit by pitches, a walk, and a solo homer. Really nice day at the plate for him so far. Strike number one called here for the backstop. Well, leading by 10, just trying to add on some more runs here late. As this one can't see it at first, it goes past Darby. It's been that kind of day so far for Eugene. That ball in the air for a moment. He looks straight up. It's sunny this time of day, 6:35 on the dot right now, 2 hours and 30 minutes in, and he thought that ball was in the air, but instead it was on the ground, and it gets past him for the leadoff knock. Well, there you can see again Lisbel Diaz out there in center field. We're talking about him celebrating his 21st birthday. Nice to see him pick up a hit here on that big number 21. Strike called to Jose Mejia. In the air, right center field, hustling over is Diaz, and that one will get down for a hit. Hops continuing to add on to their total. Two hits now here in the inning. 12 runs, 10 hits, and one error for the Hops. Two runs, eight hits, and no errors so far for Eugene. Trying to get his way now out of this jam as a strike is called to Brady Council. Oh, one. Hits softly out to right and moving back is Barquette. He'll make the catch. Covered a lot of ground right there rather quickly for the first out. Well, the Hops, 12 runs here tonight. Tied for the second most runs they've scored in a game. Did that on the 16th of June at Everett. The most runs they scored in a game was in the 7th of June on a game on the road at Spokane. Beat him 14-0. One out and two on here for Wallace Clark. Ball one. I've been saying nil a lot recently. Obviously, we're watching a lot of World Cup past month or so. What a fun tournament it was this year here in the U.S. Coming to an end earlier this afternoon. Very fun final match. Pitch misses for ball two. You're able to watch that game. We're getting ready for this game here today. Spain and Argentina. I mean, that was one of the more dominant World Cup finals I think I've seen in my life. And somehow, some way, I mean, it was nil-nil after first 90 minutes. They didn't get a single, Argentina that is, they didn't get a single shot, not even on goal. They didn't even get a single shot off in the first 90 minutes. Feel bad for that Argentina goalie. He had the game of his life, but ultimately gave up, obviously, that game-winning goal. Spain winners for the second time. I thought Messi might get one more. It'd be fun to see if he comes back out and plays 4 years from now when he's 43. 3-1 pitch, strike two to Wallace Clark. Couple of singles for that pop out here in the inning. Two on with one gone. Full count payoff pitch now upcoming to Wallace Clark, looking for his first hit here tonight. And right into the glove of Cole Hillier. He'll double off the runner at first. What a play from Cole. A leaping catch on the mound and a double play brings us to an end. We'll make our way to the bottom of the ninth, 10 to tie, 11 to walk it off. 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
2: If you believe in miracles, going to need one here. Emeralds trailing by 10 in this Sunday series finale against the in-state rival, the Hillsboro Hops. Eugene 14-3 against Hillsboro this year. And a new pitcher out on the mounds. It is Taylor Montiel. Ninth outing this year for the Hops. 12 2/3, 2.84 ERA, and 24 strikeouts to 5 walks. My goodness. As I think a bullpen gate might have been left open out there in the Hops side. So home plate umpire here, Robert Bonet, was pointing it down. 7-8-9, Jacob Christian, Walker Martin, and O'Neill Perez here against Montiel. Pitch misses above the zone. Ball one. Well, the lefty getting ready here. 24 years old. Strike one. 12th rounder. One redshirt year at Mississippi State in 3 years with Tulane. Swing and a miss for Christian. Strike two. Joined the Hops on June 10th. Been with Loe Visalia since opening day. Pro debut season with Visalia last year. Two-strike pitch. Notches another strikeout. What a slider right there. And the leadoff man is gone here in the ninth. Montiel from Brentwood, Tennessee, about 10 miles south of downtown Nashville. Big shout out to anyone from Brentwood tuning in. Six pro players have come out of his high school, Brentwood Academy. One other former Northwest League player, Will Haney, played for Boise back in 2016 and 17. Strike one called now. The left-handed hitter, Walker Martin. Nice night. Nice week for Walker. Two hits today. As he hits it foul. Homered and doubled. Went 5-for-8 so far coming into this plate appearance. So regardless of the outcome, hitting 500 or better for this quick three-game series against Hillsboro. Really good sign to see coming out of the All-Star break for Walker. Again, we've talked as he takes 0-2 for a ball. He's one of those players with obviously all the talent in the world, could be really poised for a strong final couple weeks of July and into the final full month here in August. Foul tipped for the strikeouts. Emeralds are down to their final out here tonight. A lot of credit given here to Hillsboro here in this series finale. A 6-2 win for Eugene on Friday. A 3-1 win last night in the Hops offense. I mean, it just looked dead in the water the first two games. Few and far between on base runners as O'Neill Perez takes for a ball. Honestly, not sure what they got rolling here coming into today, but it is one of their best offensive days here at the plate. Perez called 1-1. And they're looking for that run after closing the first half as one of the best teams. They had won 5 series in a row, including the first one of the second half, as O'Neill Perez now skied in the air. This might just do it. Drifting back, J.D. Dix and Wallace Clark. And J.D. will make the catch to bring this one to a close. The Hops salvage a win here in this three-game series as they take the Sunday series finale by a final score of 12-2. 12 runs, 9 hits, 1 error here for Hillsboro. 2 runs, 8 hits, and no errors for the Emeralds. A big thank you to everyone on the production side here all week long. Fun week of games here for Eugene. The Emeralds back in action here at PK Park in about 9 days time. So that'll do it for our regular broadcast here. Once again, the final score 12-2 against the Hops. The Emeralds pick up their first series victory here since that final series in the month of May against the Hop, taking 2 out of 3 coming out of this 4-day All-Star break. We'll step aside, take a break. When we're back, we'll be right here with the QSL Print Communication Postgame Show. 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
2: 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Another reminder for you that the postgame show, as always, is brought to you by the Cokie New Century family of business, QSL Printing, Instaprint, and Technoprint. From simple to extraordinary, yes, we print that. Well, the Emeralds falling here by double-digit runs tonight against the Hillsboro Hops to close out this three-game series coming out of the All-Star break. A 6-2 win here on Friday, a 3-1 victory here in last night's game. But tonight, it was all things Hillsboro. Once again, they got the scoring started for the third straight night. A 5 spot in inning number 2. Got the bases loaded to start. A wild pitch brought home the first run. An RBI ground out from Wallace Clark. And then Avery Owusu-Asiedu and Yosefa picking up a RBI single, bringing home a total of 3 runs to take the 5-0 advantage. It was Carlos Vita Onda who led off the third inning with a solo shot for the Hops to make it 6-0. But the Emeralds able to get their first run of the night to make it 6-1 in favor of the Hops. A run in the bottom of the fifth. Walker Martin, 413 feet, 109 off of his bat out to straightaway center, as he has now tied his career high with 12 home runs through just 75 games this season here in Eugene. It was 6-1, a little bit of momentum starting to build back up here for the Emeralds, but the Hops able to put the game on ice in the seventh inning. They sent 11 total batters then to the plate. bringing home runs on a hit-by pitch, a fielder's choice, a big-time RBI double, a wild pitch as well, as they bring home six to make it 12-1. And Eugene, their second and final run of the night, then coming in the bottom of the seventh. A two-out double from Walker Martin. O'Neill Perez reaches on an infield single, and it was an error on the play. Charged to Jose Mejia, his sixth of the year. Bounces over to the Emeralds. Dugout up on that first base side, and Walker Martin running the entire way. Comes home to score the second run of the night from second base to make it 12-2. That proved to be all the scoring here in tonight's game. Once again, your final score, 12-2 from Eugene against Hillsboro, I should say. 12 runs, 9 hits, 1 error for the Hops, 2 runs on 8 hits, and no errors for Eugene. The Emeralds using a total of 6 different pitchers here today. Nico Mazza, just his third loss of the season, 5 earned across an inning and 2/3, most runs he has allowed here this season. Mejias went 1 run across 2 1/3. Palencia, a nice 2-inning stretch, no hits, no runs with 3 strikeouts. Austin Strickland gets hit, 3 hits, 6 runs across an inning. Matt Dunaway, a clean frame in the 8th, and Cole Hillier closed us out then in the 9th. 1 hit, no runs, no walks, and a strikeout. Your final game time here tonight, 2 hours and 40 minutes in front of 1,728 fans on this final Minarca Sunday. Quick 3-game series here against the Hops. So that'll do it for the first segment here of our post-game show. We'll step aside, take our final break. When we are back, let's check in on some scores in the Northwest League at the big league level and around the Giants farm system as well. 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
2: Welcome you back in Eugene Emeralds Baseball for the QSL Print Communication Post-Game Show. The second and final segment here tonight of our post-game show. Let's check in here around the Northwest League. One game already final outside of this one here tonight in Eugene. Everett winning in a football type of score here tonight, 21-3 against the Spokane Indians on the road. They pick up a series victory, taking 2 out of 3 against Spokane. Everett and Spokane now tied for first in the Northwest League here in this second half. Of course, Eugene on the road next week over against those Frogs. The other game still yet to see a first pitch here tonight in exactly 11 minutes time from Tri-City, Washington in Pasco. The Seas will look to close out the series against the Dust Devils. They have taken the first two games of that quick three-game set in Pasco. That's your Northwest League score check-in. Let's look now at the Giants at the big league level. They fall for the second straight night to the Seattle Mariners by a final score of 6-3. It was Bryce Eldridge once again, a two home run weekend against Seattle. He is really starting to heat up. 10 home runs now on the year for Bryce through his first 57 games, hitting just under .280 this year. It has been a very fun season so far for the former top Giants prospect, former 2024 Emerald in Bryce Eldridge. Checking in now with the Giants farm system as well. Let's go Triple A on down. Their game still ongoing here against the Albuquerque Isotopes. Sacramento leading 7-1 on the road right now, bottom of the seventh. Over in Double A, Richmond falls to Erie by a final score of 10-5. It's the first time this season that the Flying Squirrels have suffered a series loss at home. Over in Low A, San Jose just gave up the lead here to Stockton. The score updating as we started mentioning it. Stockton just hitting a big-time hit. They now lead 5-3 against the San Jose Giants at home. San Jose will look to turn things around, see if they can try to close it out and pick up a win against Stockton. No games in the ACL, no games in the DSL. Just four games here in the Giants farm system. Well, a look ahead now to what we got in store for us here Tuesday. We'll be opening up a six-game series against the Everett Aqua Sox. First pitch coming your way at 7:05. It will be 7:05 Tuesday and Wednesday. A rare day game on Thursday at 12:05. Back to 7 o'clock for Friday, Saturday. And then Sunday will be a 4:05 p.m. first pitch. So some different game time, 7:05, 4:05 once, and 12:05 mixed in there again on that Thursday. Six-game series at Everett Memorial Stadium. The Emeralds will be coming in with a 12-12 record in the second half, and Everett will be looking to try to add on more wins, 15-9. Tied for first right now with the Spokane Indians for first place here in the Northwest League standings. No starting pitchers have been announced just yet for either side. I think that might just do it for us here. A big thank you to Matt back in the studio for making this all happen, and a big thank you to everybody who tuned in, not just tonight, but all season long. Really fun weekend of baseball here at PK Park. Lots of fun promotions. Had that great Friday night game. Bluey last night in a Ranchero Menarca's Sunday here. Good promotions coming your way. Next time we talk to you here from PK Park will be Tuesday, July 28th against the Tri-City Dust Devils, a six-game series, Tuesday through Friday at 6:35, Saturday 5:05, Sunday at 4:05. That Tuesday game will be back here for Christmas in July. Well, for the final time here tonight, the Hillsboro Hops 12, the Emeralds 2. Emeralds take 2 out of 3 here this weekend against their in-state rival, pick up their first series victory since the later half of May. We'll talk to you Tuesday, 7.05 p.m. first pitch from Everett Memorial Stadium, 6:50 for our pregame show. Hope everybody now goes out and enjoys the rest of their Sunday evening. I know I sure will. Have a good night, everybody. And as always, go Emeralds.

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10: 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But if you log off, take a step back from all the hype, you'll find that the actual keys to a longer, healthier life are hiding in plain sight. There are four of them. Number one, nutrition. The Mediterranean diet really is the gold standard. Number two, exercise. You should be getting 150 minutes of moderate intensity exercise or 75 minutes of vigorous intensity exercise every week, plus strength training and stretching. Number three, sleep. Sleep is when your body and your brain repair themselves. You should be getting 7 to 9 hours a night. And finally, number four, often gets forgotten, socialization. It's not a bonus. It's a necessity for a healthy life, finding a sense of community, purpose, and belonging. I'm Dr. Sanjay Gupta, helping you live a better life.
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1: I make big money. I drive big cars. Everybody know me. It's like I'm a movie star, but late at night, something ain't right. I love the ghetto boys. Wake up, Monday. Johnny Ballgame, what's going on? I talk a lot of college football for my weekday job. I'm in a college football town. As much as I'm frustrated with the sport, I just can't help myself. I love it. SEC Media Days start today. And that's like, if you love college football and follow it, I mean, SEC.

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Collectively, here is the reaction right off the top. I go to the chat for this. N. Galea, MI. Quote, Scoobal isn't getting traded. Keep dreaming, Jerry and Dodger Jim. All right, a few thoughts there. Number one, if he's not getting traded, then he's getting signed. Are you sure they're going to pay him what he's going to command in the open market? Are you really that certain? Because I'm not. Number two, keep dreaming, Jerry and Dodger Jim. Well, I have dreams. I have lots of dreams. Weird dreams, bad dreams. But mostly, you know what I dream of? Mostly what I dream of is not Tarek Skubal coming to L.A. Because frankly, I don't give a damn. I really don't. I know you're going to call bullcrap on that because I'm Dodger Jim. But I'm only Dodger Jim because you knuckleheads gloss me that. I don't care. That's not what I'm dreaming of. Keep dreaming, Jerry and Dodger Jim. Bro, what I'm dreaming of

0: Yeah! A new week has arrived. Actually, it arrived several hours ago, but we only care about us, so a new week for the radio program has officially arrived. How you doing? Sports Talk at ya. Got four shows this week. Today, tomorrow, Thursday, Friday, off Wednesday, then off next week. And I do declare, I believe upon arriving to start August, we're right in that vicinity of Oregon Duck Football Media Day, followed by the start of practice. And you know what that means. My usual analogy is the wait for the start of college football season around here and for the many fans of the game is like going up on a high-end roller coaster where you go chick. Then you reach the top, it's opening day, it's a kickoff. And because there's really no regular season like it, where every game counts, it just goes zoom, zoom. You get 7 weeks into the season, and it's like, whoa, it's halfway over. The games take on different meanings, and the next thing you know, it's Thanksgiving, and it's like, okay, so where did September and October go? Rearview mirror. So we got that going for us, which is nice. As always, you have a cordial and eternally open invitation to join our radio show. It is a call-in show. The way it works is you dial 284-8571. 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As always, on a Monday, we will have a large peek back, our weekend review on tap. At the bottom of this hour, our summer tour takes us to East Lansing as we preview each of Oregon's 12 regular season football opponents. His name is Jacob Katsunika. He covers the Michigan State Spartan beat for Sports Illustrated. He does a podcast. He's a recent grad. I think class of 2025. So a unique, fresh perspective. At 4:30, our buddy for the 24th or 23rd year in a row. My math isn't great. Phil Steele, the new magazine is out. My conversation with him. And so, very college football centric now that the World Cup is a memory. It's in the rearview mirror. And I'll still grade out the tournament itself as an A. The best one I've ever paid attention to. First of all, as we've discussed multiple times, having it here in our country meant, you know, matches that aren't in the middle of the night. The last time the women played in the World Cup, I remember getting up at 3 in the morning to see them get eliminated in the knockout round. But, you know, the big matches were in prime time. They were convenient. When we were in the group, it was awesome having matches all day long, even into the newly expanded knockout round. But Spain v. Argentina yesterday, that was a dud. That was one of those games where it lacked. And I get that for true soccer or football diehards will start with a, well, you don't understand. Yeah, I understand. I understand what I don't understand. That doesn't change the average fan thinking there's not a lot of action. Spain has their heel on Argentina's throat. What'd they do? Possess the ball for two-thirds of the game. Argentina didn't struggle to get shots or shots on goal. They didn't have any. They got outshot 12-0. And like some of the analysts who were guests on various programs today pointed out, at a certain point, Argentina was like, we can't score on these guys. Let's just play keep away and hope we can get into a penalty kick shootout and beat them that way. And it went into extra time, and they scored in, what, the 105th minute. And for the second time ever, España is your World Cup champions. I heard somebody today, just as I run through a sequence of topics, somebody said the MLB season right now, you can draw a conclusion that the American League is just bad. And I laughed. I was like, well, that's pretty harsh. And, you may have a point there. You have best team, 14 games over 500. That's Tampa. After they've lost five in a row, including they just got swept by the Red Sox, who, where the hell did they come from? Oh, I know. They won 13 in a row so far. Second longest streak in the history of that storied franchise. But otherwise, you've got the West. Texas is a game over 500. The White Sox lead the Central six games over 500. Only the Yankees and Tampa are more than 10 games over 500. Whereas in the Nationals, you've got L.A. and Milwaukee separated by just a half game at 63 wins, 26 and 25 games over 500. Atlanta, 16 games over 500. The Cubbies, still 13 games over 500. So, yeah, what's the word we're looking for? Good. There's never been. I shouldn't be asking that question. That's embarrassing. There's never been a sub-500 team make the MLB playoffs, right? I mean, as we're going right now, the winner of the West, things have a tendency to not end up quite so melodramatic. But that's until firsts happen. We also have one of my favorite stories the past couple days over the weekend. LIV Golf is getting sued for $1 million, a little more, for unpaid visit. Invoices. It really is a sleaze fest. And to see them just go down in flames and publicly humiliated and hopefully broke, I'm kind of enjoy it. The athletic director at Michigan has given a, I'm leaving at the end of the calendar year. So, interesting, getting back quickly, I'll elaborate on a couple of those. No, in a full 162-game season, no team has ever made the playoffs with a losing record. But in 2020, when the COVID hit and it was a 60-game season, the Brewers went 29-31 and got in. In 1981, when the strike hit and the season was split. You had the Royals and Cardinals get in. So that's the closest it happened, apparently, was 2005. Okay. Yeah, the two times was COVID and 1981, when there was a strike season. The Padres got in 2005 at 82-80. And the interesting thing is, if you incorporate the fact they got swept by the Cardinals, they did finish the season 82-83. I remember vividly the 73 Mets won an ugly National League East at 82-79, upset the heavily favored Reds, and then took the then-defending World Series champion A's of Reggie and Catfish and Bando and Raleigh Fingers to a seventh game. But, yeah, that is not a prediction. I don't think it will happen, but the talk surrounding the Southeast Conference and football has to do with them breaking away if this Protect College Sports Act does not make some major alterations. The commissioner, Greg Sankey, says he continues to have conversation with congressional leaders. And the thing is, well, I guess we just got into SEC media days. The preference is to work together to improve it. They have offered 10 common sense suggestions, which, by the way, the American Congress and common sense got one of those divorces because of irreconcilable differences. Four key principles: national standards that must be enforceable, a national framework to limit state laws that are meant to circumvent rules, transparency and accountability, and establishing fair and consistent standards for organizations while preserving voluntary decision making. Interesting. It says one of the portions of the bill the SEC is against firmly would allow conferences the option to pool their media rights. And there's also been conversations about the formation of super leagues. So the SEC and the Big Ten, I mean, we once referred to a Power Five, which was the SEC, Big Ten, ACC, Big 12, and Pac-12. Pac-12 disappeared. Now it's back in a different form. It's not a power league. You could talk about the ACC and the Big 12 all you want. The thump comes from the SEC and the Big 10, and they're the ones really pushing for changes to support its passage. So that's where we are. I dare not say it is what it is, because I hate that frigging state saying. All right, 284-8571. Excuse me. The Alliant Power Oregon Fuel Injection Hotline. Text line also open, 321-0824. With that all in mind, let's take a break. Back with more sports talk.
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one thing I will miss about the World Cup is our boy Andres Cantor on Telemundo with the Ferran Torres World Cup winning goal as we welcome you back to Sports Talk. 95.3 The Score. Good to have you in. Jump on in if you dare. The water's fine. 284-8571, your Alliant Power Oregon fuel injection hotline. Before I get into something interesting I read about the NBA, let's actually take that leap and jump on the

0: to swing a bat. He's doing nothing. And
1: nothing.
0: There is no time set. And I've heard conflicting reports. People were like, from the beginning, different medical people were like, for if that injury is diagnosed from what we understand, there's no guarantee he's coming back.
1: Right. This year.
0: Right. No, I don't mean ever. I mean for this year.
1: Yeah. Well, right now he's on 60-day, so that is, mid-September.
0: Yeah, right? I don't know if when they – I mean, he got transferred to the 60-day, but there's – not that he's a criminal, but I think you get time served. And he's been out since May 31st. And so he got this scan.
1: Oh, okay.
0: Yeah.
1: He could come back sooner.
0: Yeah, by the way, and did you see who looked at his scan? Guys, the chair of the Department of Vascular Surgery, which it's like that sounds pretty serious.
1: Well, it makes you wonder if there's something more going on there than just a cracked rib. Because a cracked rib should heal within, 5 or 6 weeks. If it's just a stress fracture, I don't get it.
0: Well,
1: I don't get it. Something else is going on, I think.
0: Well, the problem is the injury was something I don't think a lot of people were overly familiar with. And it's more of a sharp pain than a pull. That was the explanation I got. And it's like he still has symptoms. And until he is asymptomatic, then he could start working out. So as we sit here right after the All-Star break, that sounds like a minimum of 6 weeks till he can come back.
1: Yeah, so we're talking maybe September 1st at the earliest.
0: Yeah, and the reason they made this move is so they could, open up the roster and at least fill a spot with another arm.
1: Yeah. I tell you, I can't believe. Look, Aaron Judge is Aaron Judge, but the rest of the team is anemic. They're anemic.
0: They're mediocre at best. Remember, they're 18-20. Since he left, you could do the math. That's who they are without him.
1: Right. They'll be lucky to be .500 the rest of the year. They'll be lucky to make. They might make the playoffs. The way the Red Sox are playing, they look invincible right now. How'd that happen? Where they came out of nowhere?
0: They finally started to hit. They were on a pace to set the record for the fewest homers, like since the dead ball era for a Red Sox team.
1: Right. I think the Yankees are in a lot of trouble. A lot of trouble right now.
0: They're not in trouble. They're just not contenders.
1: Yeah, you're right. I agree.
0: All right.
1: I agree.
0: Hey, have a good one, Jack.
1: Man.
0: Take care. Yeah, the Red Sox won 13 in a row. They're only 4.5 behind the Yankees right now. The Yankees, what they have going for them is currently the teams in the wild card hunt. The teams in the West, Texas and Seattle, are game over .500 and dead even .500. Cleveland's only 4 games over .500. The Red Sox are 2 games over .500. They have enough of a cushion where they're 11 games over .500 because they were 13 over when Judge went on the DL around Memorial Day. So, right now, it's like the interesting thing is my first thought would be, well, draw a parallel between that and what we saw in the NBA, right? When the playoffs started to move along, you were like, okay, this really is coming down to the Thunder and the Spurs in the West, and whoever wins that is definitely going to beat whoever comes out of the East, which, of course, turned out to not be true. And basketball is usually pretty reliable, but baseball is not. You get into a short series, especially the 3 out of 5, but 4 out of 7, nothing is etched in stone. We're going to lock up the Alliant Power Oregon Fuel Injection Hotline and take a break. And when we come back, Oregon's opponent in late November, Michigan State, Jacob Katsunika of Sports Illustrated, joins us.
2: 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This is McDaniel Reynolds with the Reynolds Defense Firm. We do one thing, and we do it very well. We represent good people facing DUI and BUI charges. While we're all aware that driving under the influence

0: Welcome, welcome, welcome back. Just getting the week started. July now, past the midpoint. Start thinking about things like opening day. Got the World Cup in the rearview now, MLB, and camps breaking, media days. So let's lock up the Alliant Power Oregon Fuel Injection Hotline. 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Our guest covers the beat for Sports Illustrated, a very recent Spartan grad. Check out si.com/college/Michigan State. Jacob Katsunika joins us. Jacob, welcome. How's life treating you there in East Lansing?
1: Well, it's been pretty hot over here in Michigan, cannot lie, but it's summers in Michigan are pretty beautiful for the most part, except for the last week or so.
0: You know, when people think about heated college rivalries, certainly Michigan-Ohio State in football, Duke-North Carolina in basketball, I've always felt Wolverine-Spartans is underrated. I know some people who've been involved. It's kind of seething. You think basketball, football. As a student and now as a journalist, how hot does that thing burn in your state?
1: It is definitely one of the more underrated college rivalries out there. I actually grew up in Ann Arbor. My dad went to U of M, so I've seen both sides of the rivalry for sure. And again, I think part of the dynamic of it that makes it so intense is it plays off the Michigan-Ohio State rivalry in a way where Michigan State is Michigan's second biggest rival, and that really grinds the gears of Spartan fans. But at the end of the day, Michigan does really care about the rivalry with MSU too, but they always kind of do, it's always kind of this level of, oh, we don't care about you that much. And it's just this very, it's a pretty vicious cycle of hate. I cannot lie, but I do think like it's top 10. I really do think it's a top 10 rivalry in college football.
0: Yeah, I've always said, for folks who know the movie The Big Chill, the guy who made the movie, they were all Michigan grads, and the football game they showed in the movie was Michigan-Michigan State, not Michigan-Ohio State. So I always make a note of that. One general question. You know, we exist in our Eugene bubble when it comes to the Ducks. The many of us older recall when they were like a non-entity. So to what you've witnessed your time in college, growing up, now as a sports journo, what comes to your mind when you think of Oregon football?
1: One word would just be cool. I grew up a lot during the Marcus Mariota years where they were wearing a different uniform every single game, it felt like. And again, I'm all the way out in Michigan, and Oregon was kind of the team all my friends and everyone around the school would kind of bandwagon and get gear of. And, you know, I always thought, I've always correlated Oregon football with just coolness. You know, you got Phil Knight over there, and just even to this day, you're not as crazy about the uniforms as you used to be, but that's the best way I can really describe it. It's just cool to me.
0: Yeah, you're of that generation for sure that thinks about Oregon and the up-tempo, and it's crazy to think that Michigan State-Oregon game was 12 years ago, man.
1: Much different program at MSU now than it was in 2015.
0: Sure, when they were a playoff team. Talking Michigan State with Jacob Katsunika, Sports Illustrated, the Michigan State Insider podcast. Obviously, we were very familiar with the now dismissed Jonathan Smith as an Oregon State coach. Now it's Pat Fitzgerald, who got cut loose at Northwestern and spent 2 years, I would say, successfully litigating that case. So what's been the buzz about his taking the reins now of this Spartan program?
1: It's just an injection of energy is what they've been looking for with Tapestrelled. Again, with Jonathan Smith, I think the thing that made him so unpopular with fans pretty much his entire time here is kind of how monotonous and how he wasn't a very intense coach, which again, I can get that. You know, you want to be clear minded, you know, you just want to be, you're the one making the decisions here. But when you have Tom Izzo as a basketball coach, you saw how good Mark D'Antonio was, he was a guy who could be intense at the right moments. And you have Jonathan Smith, who, again, he leaves his alma mater at Oregon State, and you never really saw him get very excited about very much. And, again, I think you see this oftentimes when a team fires a coach, they hire the opposite. Pat Fitzgerald is very much the opposite in many ways of Jonathan Smith. He is going to be very, very intense. You're going to see him be demonstrative on the sidelines. You're going from an offensive-minded coach to a defensive-minded coach. So it's a lot about energy and just kind of about, in some ways, school pride. And I think because of the chance MSU is giving Fitzgerald, you're not going to be seeing too much allegiance with Northwestern, obviously, with how things ended for him there. And I think Fitzgerald, given the chance he's getting here at Michigan State now, if it works out, he could be here for a long time.
0: Let's get to the quarterback. I don't have to tell you, but for those who haven't followed along, last midseason, another former Beav, Aiden Childs, was replaced by Alessio Milivojevic. I had to practice that a few times.
1: Yeah, I did too.
0: Solid debut at Minnesota, great final game against Maryland. He's officially now a returning starter. There's a new offensive coordinator from Alabama. What's the buzz about Alessio running this new Nick Sheridan offense?
1: Yeah, Milivojevic is kind of in an interesting spot because he looked pretty good during those four starts. Again, they're all against decent Big Ten teams. He had a pretty decent game against, you know, Iowa's defenses are usually pretty tough. Had a really good game against Minnesota, a really good game against Maryland. And if any of you look up like Big Ten quarterback rankings right now, you're going to see him at probably 17th out of 18 starting quarterbacks. Do not expect him to be the 17th best starting quarterback in the Big Ten, because he certainly did not look like the 17th best quarterback in the Big Ten when he was playing, and he was just a redshirt freshman. So he's going to be a pocket passer, a lot different than Aiden Childs, who would run around a whole lot and try to be that dynamic playmaker. Again, tons of potential, just never worked out at Michigan State, but he is a tough kid. The offensive line at Michigan State was really, really bad, and he would take his beatings and deliver into some pretty tight windows. So at least with the quarterback position, I am very, very bullish on Alessio Milivojevic.
0: Talking Michigan State football, Jacob Katsunika, SI.com. You mentioned the front five. I heard Coach Fitzgerald say how happy he was with how they grew during spring. They added, for folks who don't realize, there's also an FCS Remington winner, the center Trent Fraley from North Dakota State. As a unit, new looking, they got a bunch of career starts. How optimistic are folks this will be a much stronger line?
1: It should be stronger. I'm not saying it's probably not going to be like a truly above average offensive line in the Big Ten, but the entire projected starting five right now for Michigan State are all going to be redshirt seniors or older. It's a very, very experienced group. Again, you have a new left tackle, UConn transfer, Ben Morosky, who's one of the best on Pro Football Focus. He was one of the top rated run blockers in the country. And like you said, Trent Fraley is the centerpiece. He was the FCS Remington Award winner. And you've got a couple other new interesting pieces. So offensive line is the biggest X factor for Michigan State this year, because Fitzgerald's teams are going to want to run the ball. They have a pretty good running back coming in, Cam Edwards, also from UConn, about a little more than 1,200 rushing yards and 15 touchdowns at UConn last year. So this is going to be a team that's going to be pretty run first, I think.
0: The Milivojevic target list will have Krishan McCray back, had some nice moments. And again, they hit the transfer portal hard. Frederick Moore, who left Michigan, didn't do much. I'm very unfamiliar of what to make of his receivers and tight ends. What's the word? Who should we keep an eye out for?
1: This is one of the biggest unknowns for Michigan State, because Krishan McCray is probably the only starter I could truly pencil in for you right now, and he's a slot receiver. Those outside receivers at X and Z, I really couldn't tell you. There's like five or maybe six guys who could contend for those two starting spots. It could go from a true freshman, Samson Gash, who has a state record here in Michigan in the 100-meter dash. There's a redshirt freshman, Charles Taplin, who's rising up a lot. There's Notre Dame transfer, K.K. Smith. He's one I'm excited for. If I had to guess for you right now, it would be K.K. Smith, the Notre Dame transfer. He was a backup there with the Fighting Irish. probably looking for a bigger role now with Michigan State. And then Charles Taplin, he was a redshirt freshman, but he was getting some first-team reps during the spring. So if I had to guess, it would be those two.
0: All right. I'm not going to hold you to that, but we'll probably know by November.
1: Yeah. We'll be well established by then.
0: Well, we better. Couple final thoughts for Jacob Katsunika, Michigan State Insider Podcast. Defensively, as you mentioned, Fitzgerald's a defensive guy. The linebackers, from what I've been reading, led by Jordan Hall, they hit the portal. They scored from some power conferences. Deion Crawford from Buffalo, I heard about. Is it fair, Jacob, to think that this group will be kind of the anchor and the strength of the defense?
1: Yeah, the defensive line is the concern for me on defense because they hardly have any defensive line depth at all at the moment, and the pass rush has been bad to non-existent. In the 2024 season, they actually had a 6-game streak with 0 sacks. That was the most insane. Yeah, yikes is the best way to describe it. But the linebackers in the secondary should be pretty good. They brought back Charles Brantley from the portal. He was probably MSU's best defensive player in the 2024 season at corner. He went to Miami last year in 2025, just didn't have a role there and ended up coming back in the portal. And they got Trey Bell from Iowa State, who followed his quarterbacks coach, Hank Petit, from there to Michigan State. And then safeties, they're bringing back a guy, Nakai Martinez, who was also one of their more reliable players in 2024, but was only able to get into a couple of games last year due to injury. So secondary and the linebackers, I'm feeling pretty good about. Defensive line, you should probably be able to run the ball against the defensive line for Michigan State.
0: Did you mean like me and you should be able to run the ball or a college team?
1: Oregon. If Oregon cannot run the ball, I can be real here. Or if Oregon doesn't end up winning by 3-plus possessions, that'd probably be a disappointing result for you guys. I mean, the one tricky part, from the MSU perspective, you wonder if it's kind of that sandwich game you're coming off of. I believe you played Michigan at home the week before.
0: Yep.
1: And then you have Washington, obviously, the big rivalry game the week after. And it's a Friday night. It could be like 20 degrees for all we know. It's really cold. How much can you pass the ball? But, yeah, I'm not sitting there looking at Michigan State, Oregon, and presuming any real chance of Michigan State winning.
0: And the last thing I want to get to is MSU has to go to Notre Dame, Wisconsin, the Big House. Yeah. They host Nebraska, Illinois, Oregon, Washington. Yeah, it's the dawn of a new day, new coach, new defensive staff, a lot of turnover. So from your chair, as we sit here before camp breaks and you actually know a depth chart, what are realistic expectations for MSU this season?
1: What the fan base here in East Lansing, people wanted just a bowl game. If Fitzgerald somehow scratches them to 6 wins, that'd be great. Yeah, I think he actually has the way his contract is actually structured at Michigan State is if he gets the 6 wins, he gets a $500,000 bonus, which is the same as if he wins a national championship. He also gets another $500,000 for wins 7 and 8. So it's a very incentive-laced contract for Fitzgerald, but if I had to tell you what to expect right now, I'd probably say 4 and 8, 5 and 7. I don't think it's a truly bad MSU team, but I look down the schedule, and the only Big Ten game I look at and I think that they're truly going to win is the Northwestern game at home. Again, I know Fitz will be fired up for that. You're facing your old quarterback, so that'll be actually a very interesting game. But there's just, you look around the Big Ten with how, I think in the portal, I just think the floor of every team has risen a whole lot, and it's just so much tougher for Tier 2, 3, 4 teams to succeed. I'd sit in that 4 and 8, 5 and 7 range at this moment.
0: That's a lot of good info, folks. He's Jacob Katsunika. Again, read his work. Go to si.com/college/Michigan State. He's the host of the Michigan State Insider Podcast. You can check it out on YouTube, and you can link it all from the X platform at Jacob Katsunika. Jacob, I really appreciate the time. Thanks for joining the show. Be well, and definitely look forward to catching up again as this game approaches.
1: Yeah, thanks a lot, man.
0: All right, have a good one. There you go. Yeah, he in fact was a 2025 Michigan State grad. Now did a lot of great work working at school paper. And like I said, does a real good job. And we haven't seen the college basketball schedule yet, but he's also, as you might imagine, quite wired into the basketball program as well. I saw as part of the podcast, they were talking about what to expect from the offense this year. And that's an incredibly underrated rivalry. And when we talked with Joe Rexrode in 2014, 2015, when MSU came here, when Mariota won the Heisman and the Ducks made the first ever college football playoff, then with Big Play VA went to MSU. Was that the game Vernon Adams got hurt? I'm confusing my facts here. But then in 2015, D'Antoni and Sparty went to the playoffs. So, you know, those were some top 10 heated battles. And I remember talking with those guys about the scene in The Big Chill when you would figure a Michigan fan, what was his name? Larry Kasdan, and the actors were all Michigan grads, and that weekend they picked was MSU Michigan, not Michigan Ohio State. Although I guess at that time that was probably Thanksgiving weekend when most of the rivalry games were played before, you know, the landscape of college football changed so substantially. I remember that was a movie in 1981, so that was a different lifetime ago. All right, 284-8571, your Alliant Power Oregon Fuel Injection Hotline. We'll be back with a break and a wrap-up of the 3 o'clock hour next.
2: 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We represent good people facing DUI and BUI charges. While we're all aware that driving under the influence is a crime, not as many of us realize that boating under the influence is also a crime that carries serious consequences. 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
14: Across the country right now, at this very moment, there are probably arguments taking place about who's doing more of the housework, the homework, the shuttling of kids from this activity to that. It's true. By and large, women do more of this than men. But doesn't have to be that way. And if you and your spouse can level that playing field, it's going to make both of you and your kids happier. Psychologist Yelena Kecmanovic says this might be how you get there. As hard as it might be at first, try to think of your partner like a teammate, not an adversary. Learn how to do some of the chores your partner does to get a better understanding of how much effort something takes. And finally, take the time to acknowledge what the other person is doing. And every now and then, even express your appreciation. That'll go a long way. I'm Dr. Sanjay Gupta, helping you live a better life.
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0: 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Sports Talk 95.3 The Score. Working our way through the 3 o'clock hour, middle of July. Actually, the last third of July, if my mathematical calculations are proper. Our phone lines are always open at 284-8571, your Alliant Power Oregon fuel injection hotline. I got a call early in the break. Let's see if they hung on. You're live on Sports Talk. Who have I got out there?
1: Detroit Bill's always going to hang on for you, Tannen.
0: What's up?
1: Just a quick point of correction. I do believe the Big Chill, the reason they got together in the movie is because they're one of their gang committed suicide and they were there for the funeral.
0: Oh yeah, no, definitely.
1: That's the funeral scene in the start. And that was early fall because they're running around playing football in shorts and t-shirts, and in Michigan you're not doing that at Thanksgiving. It's too cold.
0: No, I just always thought I knew the reason. Ironically, Kevin Costner played the corpse with a non-speaking.
1: I did not know that.
0: Yeah, that's a little tidbit, but I always felt it was kind of ironic that they decided, and obviously the filmmaker, a diehard Michigan guy, you know, he could have very easily written into the script that he killed himself and the funeral was around Thanksgiving, because let's face it, aside from you Michiganders, the rest of the world would be like, Michigan, Ohio State, that's the only rivalry. Well, I don't have to tell you, this one is bitter.
1: Well, if he's going to kill himself around the Michigan-Ohio State game, it would have had to have been after the Michigan-Ohio State game when they lost.
0: At least you had a valid reason.
1: Correct. Correct.
0: Although, in those days, Michigan State was not beating Michigan, if memory serves correctly.
1: Depending on when. It's always been hit and miss. And you get a lot of bad calls, a lot of stuff. So, you know, when they had Rodgers and they had some pretty good teams back in the 80s.
0: I'm going to have to look up the rivalry because, see, which is a perfect example on how somebody not from there would be like, oh, Michigan probably kicked their ass every single solitary year, which is, as you know.
1: Yeah, no. Yeah. Yeah, exactly. All right, that's all I had.
0: I appreciate you keeping me in my place. Somebody's got to.
1: Alrighty, take care.
0: Take it easy. All right, 284-8571, the Alliant Power Oregon Fuel Injection Hotline. Now I got to know, and I'm actually going to keep my update waiting so that I could go back and look at what happened in the 1981 38-20 Michigan. So let's see. Michigan State beat them 24-15 in 1978. Then Michigan won the next 1, 2, 3, 4, 5. Michigan State beat them in 84. Michigan beat them in 85 and 86. And then, yeah, it wasn't. And by the way, some tight games. 10-7, 17-11. Yeah, and by the way, remember, in those days, right up until, I'd imagine, ESPN got involved and ABC, I do not remember watching a lot of Michigan-Michigan State games. You know, if Michigan would play Notre Dame, they played Ohio State for sure, or if they had another major non-con, Michigan State was certainly, and, you know, historically, the series that began in 1898, go blue, is 75-38-5. So there you go. We learn something new every day. It's even possible to learn something from me, which probably sounds stunning. All right, let's do an update. All updates are brought to you by Fast Food Coors Light, cold as the Rockies. SEC Commissioner Greg Sankey said he continues to have conversations with congressional leaders about the Protect College Sports Act, but stopped short of saying whether all the conference's suggested changes need to be implemented for them to support the bill. Speaking of Michigan, Athletic Director Ward Manuel will step down at the end of the calendar year. Score also released the summary of an independent investigation into the culture of the scandal-plagued athletic department, and the conclusion was issues not widespread. NBA, free agent forward Matisse Thybulle, a one-year $3.3 million deal to sign with the LA Lakers, will help their defense. He's an all-league defender. And from the NFL, the Packers and defensive lineman Devontae Wyatt, three-year $57 million contract extension, 20 mil to sign after the 2001 season. 2001, that makes him old. After the 2021 season, he was a late first-round pick out of Georgia. All right. Now that that's all settled, all our updates are brought to you by Frostbrewed Coors Light, cold as the Rockies. All right, break time. Back with the 4 o'clock hour next. 95.3 The Score.
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5: 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We do one thing, and we do it very well. 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To be arrested for boating under the influence, ironically referred to as a buoy, police use the same standard of impairment as an officer does to make a DUI arrest. 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
11: Even for people who fall asleep easily, staying asleep can be difficult. You wake up, your mind starts to race, you can't turn those thoughts off. Sleep experts say there are a few things you can try. Cognitive shuffling. That's when you choose a random, impersonal, non-emotional word. Then for each letter of that word, think of as many words that begin with each letter as you can before moving on to the next one. It distracts your brain from stress. It also mimics the fragmented thought patterns that usually occur as you drift off to sleep. Sensory grounding is something else. That's when you work through things you can hear, feel, see, smell, or taste. That helps you to be in the moment instead of dwelling on the past or the future, or just do a mental walkthrough of a place you know well. Familiar but neutral imagery that can calm the brain. I'm Dr. Sanjay Gupta, helping you live a better life.
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0: o'clock hour. It's Monday. Not my fault. That's just the way the calendar falls. If you'd, thanks for tuning in. Appreciate it. Crazy to think January, which is closer than last January now, right? Yeah. Do the math. Be my 28th year doing this show. And the more I think about that, the more I need a nap. 284-8571, your Lion Power Oregon fuel injection hotline. You can hit me up via the text line, 321-0824. The 2026 World Cup, now officially a memory. Highly entertaining. A lot of great matches, a lot of great stories. And there was just no way around it. The finale was just... It was the kind of match that American sports fans would refer to as a game and tell you why they don't like soccer. There was... I'm going to go back to maybe when David Beckham joined the LA Galaxy. That's got to be a minimum of, 12 or so years ago? And he played in his debut match. I think he only played a half. And it was on the weekend. And I remember going down with my daughter to watch it at a local watering hole. She's a big soccer fan. She's all about Man City. Her hubby is all Tottenham. But the next week, they were talking about, and you landed on a show host of a program like this who just was really down on soccer. And they were talking about the MLS, and whoever was in that match against the Galaxy and Beckham had been like the MVP the year before. And I will always remember just the most caustic, sarcastic comment in like analysis history when it comes to sports. They were like, oh, so-and-so is the MVP? What did he do? Score the goal? And I was like, oh, man. A, laughed my ass off. B, was like, that's a cutter. That's a stinger. That's a zinger. That's going to leave a mark. It did look like at one point Argentina was just like, we have no chance of scoring a goal in regulation. España is just too tough defensively. And, I mean, they were doing more than playing keep away. They were just carrying play. I was reading some of the stats that they held possession for two-thirds, 66% of the time. They took 12 shots at the goal. None for Argentina. Argentina didn't kick the ball at the goal once. And it did look like at a certain point they were simply playing to get to the end of the 90 minutes plus extra time, then the half hour, you know, two 15-minute periods plus extra time, and hoping to swipe the 2026 World Cup in a penalty kick shootout. It did not happen, as in the, I think it was the 105th minute, off a rebound, Ferran Torres of Spain banged it into the back of the net, and that was that. So kudos to Spain. Kudos to the country, to the... those who were guests in America, the stadiums, the networks. It was a first-rate tournament. I like the coverage. I like John Strong and JP Della Camera and the studio shows. It always fascinates me to hear people talk so eloquently and intelligently and passionately about a sport I like. No, I mean, you know, at my age, soccer has obviously a major place in the world of sports. Was fortunate enough to have seen the great Pelé play multiple times. Growing up in Jersey when he was with the New York Cosmos of the North American Soccer League, played soccer, not high school or college or anything, but where we were from, There were games thrown together, club leagues, and it's just, hey, when you're 15, 16, 17, 18, and it's like you want to go play and run around, you know, we were all jocks of the block. We loved any game that was competitive. So I've always liked the sport. I just never delved. But when I hear some of the Fox analysts talking strategy and about and a lot of the guests, Hercules Gomez, that appeared on ESPN or on Westwood One, you know, this was their time. It'd be like talking golf, you know, four times a year for the majors or every other year for the Ryder Cup or certain other events, Olympics. You know, they really, so many people I thought came off as just incredible sports journalists and broadcasters. So, like I said, I'm giving the event itself an A. It just didn't, it went out with a C, but that doesn't negate. And then I forgot who I heard on Westwood One over the weekend. She was talking about, in essence, people are nuts to think that America making it to the round of 16 is a failure, a little bit of a disappointment. And she thinks they should stick with their coach, even though no coach has won a World Cup who was considered foreign for that nation and that club. And that remains to this day. All right. So we've kind of put it to bed a little bit. 284-8571, the Lion Power Oregon Fuel Injection Hotline. I was reading something about the NFL, and because of the revenue and the new TV deals with NFL, NBA, MLB, it's amazing how you'll hear of a contract and you'll be like, that's a big number. And then you got to take a beat and say, am I really that familiar with that particular player? You hear about a huge contract doled out, and you either don't know the player or you're like, I vaguely recognize the name. And in this case, Devontae Wyatt just got the fifth year on his rookie deal exercised. He was a late first-round pick of the Packers from Georgia after the Bulldogs won their first of what would be consecutive natties. It was the last year that Coach Lanning was their defensive coordinator, 2021. He was a defensive lineman. Well, he is a defensive lineman. $57 million three-year extension. He's now 28, missed seven games last year with an injury, four sacks, seven quarterback hits. And it's like, wow. You know, once upon a time, 19 million. And by the way, not that long ago, $19 million would have gone to Brady or Manning or, you know, one of the ultimates in the sport. But, you know, when you play in a league that gets their TV numbers and generates $23 billion in annual revenue, and each team has a salary cap now that has escalated into the $240 million range. No, your quality players, your starters, those who were valued by their respective franchises get coaching. So, and like I always say, I don't really know him, never heard anything bad about him, and, good. Get your money. More money, more money, more money, more money. Matisse Thybul, a one-year deal with the Lakers, a little different, $3.3 million. Apparently, they wanted to shore up their defense. And by the way, he's been injured, but he's a good three-point shooter, and he's one of those per-minute defensive stalwarts when it comes to steals and deflections per X amount of minutes. And he was with the Blazers but says they didn't make it a serious enough effort to retain him. Of course, knowing the new Blazer owner, he probably called him into his office and said, well, we could pay you upwards of $24.50 an hour. That's what we're doing now. That's the way it works around here. Here, if you look right over there, Fred will show you where the time clock is. Here's your card. Now you punch it. But don't punch it too early, and don't punch out too late because we're not paying overtime. Anyway, that's another story that I was checking out. But I love this. There's a Canadian-based technology company that supplied LIV Golf's Any Shot, Any Time feature during its broadcasts, suing the league for more than $1 million unpaid invoices and lost revenue. They were in a Miami court over the weekend and said it failed to pay its licensing fee, usage fee. They're seeking additional damages. And the lawsuit said the league paid its invoices in 2025, but we do know that not that long ago, around Memorial Day, the senior VP of tech, Nick Connor, notified, it's MOBII, Moby, that the league was no longer going to use its technology and also won't be needing it for the final five events this year as it evaluated its business model, our partnership, and our cost structure. Answer is, the lovely folks, the Saudi Arabians who dismember journalists and take down the World Trade Centers, aren't good for their word and took and are keeping their money and pulling the plug on the whole thing. Shocking, right? I like how they get served with a notice of termination. This whole thing is just so sleazy, it's unbelievable. And anybody who's in up to their elbows and getting screwed over, be careful what you ask for. Is that an accurate statement here? All right, before we make a move, time for a word about our longtime sponsor, the Josh Cooley Real Estate Group. In this ever-changing business, they continue to evolve, grow, be successful, and not surprisingly, people in the business want to be a part of it.
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0: season.
1: I was not totally engaged, but I was checking out Yankees-Dodgers last night. One of my new favorite pastimes is

0: a three-game series against the Dodgers. The Yankees have 20 games in a row against teams who are 500 or better right now. Obviously, LA is the best team in the bigs, two-time champs. They play Pittsburgh. Then they hit the road for Philly, the White Sox, and the Cubbies. And that didn't add up. What did I just do wrong there? You know, I actually once upon a time was really good at math. What a putz. Oh, yeah, the Cardinals are also on the schedule. And then the Braves. And after that, the Seahawks. The Seahawks, the Mariners, who right now are sub 500. So if by that time Seattle goes on a run, it'll be 23 games against teams who are currently above 500. And when you don't have your best player and you're just 18 and 20 over your last 38, it's like, if you were, let's say, the Red Sox or the Guardians, you'd be like, I see you. And, of course, the stinking Bo Sox are now on a 13-game winning streak. The next hottest team are the Baltimore Orioles on a 7-game winning streak to get to within 2 games of 500. You know, it's funny because the Red Sox, Orioles, the Mets for sure, I mean, just like for sure, I would say the Reds are also among the most disappointing teams. I mean, the Mets, just a misery. I mean, you've got not just the second highest opening day payroll, but one of the high, because of, you know, what time it is, what time of history it is, one of the top five payrolls in MLB history, and you're 16 games under 500, 16 games out of first place. And how about this? You're 8 games out of next to last in a five-team division. So, well done there, New York Mutts. All right, 284-8571, the Alliant Power Oregon Fuel Injection Hotline. You know, because of a mechanical problem last week, the New York Liberty were unable to make it to Arlington for their matchup with Paige Beckers and the Dallas Wings. So they're doing the makeup game tonight. I don't know if you saw the highlights. When L.A. was playing Dallas over the weekend, Paige and Nneka Ogumike of the Sparks, wham, ran into each other. Bex hit her head, back of her head on the floor. Fortunately, and they're keeping her out of tonight's game against Stewie and Sabs and the Liberty. She's not in concussion protocol. She was diagnosed. It's just that they want to play safe, and could you blame her? She's magnificent. All right. Before we take a break, I want to remind you that our friends at Beer Garden, their annual Beach Bash is coming up July 31st. You're talking about tasty brews, some frozen cocktail, a lot of food specials, all kind of music. And as you well know, they always put on the Ritz. And you could visit places, such a cool space in the Whitaker neighborhood. And you could always learn more about this event and the venue itself, beergardenme.com. All right, quick trip to the Alliant Power Oregon Fuel Injection Hotline. You're live on Sports Talk. Who have I got out there?
1: This is Roger and Eugene.
0: Hey, Roger and Eugene. How are you?
1: Just fine. How are you?
0: Great. What's up?
1: Just wanted to put you in your place. Kevin Kline was not the corpse.
0: Kevin Kline
1: was in the Big Chill.
0: No, I said Kevin Costner. I said, did I say Kevin Kline was the corpse?
1: Yeah, you said Kevin Kline.
0: I meant Kevin Costner. I mean, obviously I know the movie. I'm just an idiot.

0: Alrighty, folks, no messing around. Gonna lock up the Alliant Power Oregon Fuel Injection Hotline for a 24th straight year. I call it my official start to the college football season. First edition I got was 328 pages, and there was something called the Pac-10. The 2026 edition is huge. It's a must-have for college football fans. We've got him here in Eugene at Barnes & Noble. We welcome in now our longtime friend, Phil Steele. Phil, always my pleasure. How's life treating you?
1: Oh, life is great, Steve. It's summertime, so I'm just doing a bunch of radio shows, maybe working 60, 65 hours a week. It's almost like being on vacation right now. So it's a lot of fun, and I can't thank you enough for having me on the air for all 24 straight years. Let's make it another 24, Steve.
0: Well, count me in. We'll see how Father Time thinks about this whole thing. You can you can follow Phil on the X platform at PhilSteele042 online, PhilSteele.com. A general thought, I mean, heck, since you and I started speaking, the BCS, two teams, four teams, 12 teams, the push is to go 16-24. Do you have a personal preference of how we can best set the stage to determine our national champ?
1: Yeah, I don't think they should go 24. I think you're getting too many teams at that point. It becomes a battle of attrition. I remember one time in the FCS playoffs, which are expanded, that the third-place team in a division in the Colonial Conference was playing in the national title game 2 out of 3 years. I don't want to see that. It was because they were the healthiest team at that point. I want the best team to win. I want the regular season to mean something. I have to be honest. I was a four-team guy, but I'm happy with the 12. If you're going to expand, maybe to 16, but let's not do 24. I think that gets way out of line. And too many games, and it would also cheapen the regular season, eliminate conference title games, things like that.
0: And so obviously I'm going to get to Oregon. I mean, the first time you and I spoke, Mike Bellotti was entrenched as the coach. I don't have to tell you what this program has grown into now nationally, season 3 in the powerhouse Big Ten. Dan Lanning has done remarkable work. It's now season 5. Just what are your thoughts on what this Duck team is capable of for 2026?
1: Oh, they're definitely capable of being the fourth different Big Ten team to win a national title in 4 years. And Steve, I don't think that's ever happened in history. One conference having four different teams winning national title in four straight years. But the thing that surprised me was I thought it was a gimme at the end of the year that Dante Moore is going to go to the NFL and be a top 10 draft pick. To have him come back to Oregon is huge. I remember last year his receiving corps was banged up. This year, Evan Stewart's back. DeCorian Moore missed some games last year, is back. I rate it the number two receiving corps in the country. The offensive line is stout as usual. I have it a top 10 offensive line. And the defense, I mean, my goodness, that defensive front, scary. They got all four starters back and the majority of the backups. This is a really good Oregon team, top to bottom. You know, the schedule, they do have to play USC on the road. They play Ohio State on the road. There's going to be two tough games, but this is a team that's clearly capable of contending for a national title.
0: Phil, I've been joking that the prospect of going to the Jets scared Dante Moore back to go into college. That's a little mean, but I'm a New Yorker. I'm allowed. I'm obviously going to make this opponent-wise focused on the Ducks. Washington, I thought 2 years ago when Jed Fish took over, it was a rough situation, and I thought he did great work getting them to a bowl, 9 wins last year. I'm a big Damon Williams fan, and I think teams best not sleep on the Huskies. I get yelled at talking about that around here. What's your read on what UW might accomplish?
1: Yeah, and I agree with you 100%. They're coming off Jed Fish's first year. They're coming off game where they weren't playing in the national title game, and yet I predicted them very low in the Big Ten, and they struggled. And as you mentioned, we're sort of fortunate to get to a bowl game, but he took over late and had practically nobody back. In fact, you know, it was funny. We contacted the sports information office and said, "Hey, send us over some pictures of Washington players that were playing last year. They're back," and they're like, "We don't have any." That's how many new players they had that year. But last year, now with getting his footing, got him to 9-4. And, you know, Damon Williams being back is huge. And I don't think that little thing that happened in the offseason will affect this team whatsoever. They're way over it right now. I like the running back situation. They got plenty of talent there. Offensive line looks solid. In fact, I rate the O-line number 21. And defensively, they're solid. So it's a very dangerous Washington team, one that's capable of taking that next step. Now, I do have an underdog in four games this year. I've got an underdog at USC, at Nebraska, which is going to be a tricky one, but winnable. But as we know, Washington has been almost unbeatable at home, but beatable on the road. They do have Indiana at home. I think that's going to be pretty exciting. And at Oregon. So I'm going to say this. If you're a Washington fan, you're going to be, after 10 games, have a clear shot at the playoff. Your final two games, home against Indiana, at Oregon, win one of those probably, and you can make the playoff. Win them both and look out.
0: I'm going to, we're talking with Phil Steele. The magazine available, by the way, right up the street here at Barnes & Noble, philsteele.com. You mentioned USC. Man, is that a big September game. There's got to be some heat on Lincoln Riley to make this playoff push year five. Talk to some of the guys down there. They like the improvement at the line of scrimmage. They've got now a Hall of Fame defensive coordinator in Gary Patterson. They have some rough schedule. But what are your thoughts on the Trojans?
1: Yeah, and the schedule might even set up well for him. Well, we'll see what happens. But when I got off the phone with Coach Riley, here's what my outlook was. First of all, he told me this is the best defense he's had since he's been here. I think having Gary Patterson come in is a massive plus. Plus, they bring in some nice transfers and return a good portion of it from last year. They've got eight returning starters on defense side of the ball. Offensively, Jade Maiava could, by the end of the year, be talked about as a first-round draft pick. Remember, Wayman Jordan, their top running back, went down to injury last year, so they had to rely on a walk-on in King Miller. He almost had 1,000 yards. Well, both Jordan and Miller are back, plus they got a couple of dynamic true frosh. The offensive line, I actually rate number 5 in the country. I'm on the Joe Moore Award Committee, so I always value offensive line. So Patterson on defense, got a solid offensive line, outstanding quarterback, outstanding running backs. Special teams are solid. And the two key games on their schedule, they get Oregon at home, and they get Ohio State at home. And remember last year, had they beat Oregon in Autzen, they would have made the playoff last year. Yep. So now they get them at home, and I think that is the key game of the season to me for USC, is September 26th. Or it could turn out to be October 31st when they host Ohio State. Win one of those two, and I think USC has a shot of making the playoff.
0: I want to get to Boise State. Oregon opens with them, and, you know, it's a new Pac-12, strong quarterback in the vet, Maddox Madsen, who missed some time injured last year. Very good running back tandem. The defense, more middle of the pack. It's the dawn of a new day with the new league. What's your read, Phil, on the 2026 Broncos?
1: Yeah, as usual, Boise's a playoff contender coming into the season. Outstanding offensive line. You mentioned last year, remember Maddox Mattson got injured, so Max Cutforth got thrown into the lineup and did well at times. They did lose a couple of games when it first started. Mattson, when he returned, wasn't 100%, especially in the bowl game. But now Mattson is 100%. Should something happen to him, Cutforth now has experience. You mentioned the dynamic backfield with Dylan Riley and Sire Gaines. Both those guys could top 1,000 yards this year, especially with the offensive line they have in front of them. Defensively, if they can improve that D-line, and Virgin Morgan is back at the defensive end spot, and he's a guy that had 8 sacks last year, they are going to be improved defensively. The only game I've got him a true underdog in all year is at Oregon, and there I do have him about a 3-touchdown dog, so I think Oregon wins that one. But Fresno is probably the key game of the season when it comes to Pac-12 play. They do have to play him on the road, but they're still my favorites to win the Pac-12. Yeah, this is a Pac-12.
0: Yeah, yeah. You got to double check. I'm still getting used to Oklahoma and Texas in the SEC. We continue with our pal Phil Steele of the Top Preview magazine around. On to Ohio State. I mean, Ryan Day got over the hump. He won a title. He's obviously one of the nation's elite. They are wide receiver central. You got to love their quarterback. Phil, what cracks me up is the last 2 years, 15 defensive players drafted, but with how they recruit their NIL budget, they just reload. New offensive coordinator, we can go on and on. How strong is this team?
1: Well, I think they have the best offense in the country. You start with Julian Sand, who was a Heisman finalist last year as a freshman. Now he's a sophomore. They've got a 1,000-yard running back in Bo Jackson. Every year, it's not even a question in the magazine. Who's got the number one receiving core? Okay, it's Ohio State. The question is, who's got the number two receiving core? And Jeremiah Smith is back, the lead dead unit, who's a unique wide receiver. The offensive line, though, is actually what I'm pretty hyped about. I rate it the number two offensive line in the country after it was sort of middle of the road in the Big Ten last year. Defensively, you hit on it. You know, go back and they talk about all the players they lost this year. Hey, last year they were replacing a number one, a number one, a number two, and a number five draft pick off the defensive line. This year they're only replacing a number two and a number six, so the defensive line's actually better and more experienced than last year. Yes, the linebackers are gone, but yeah, they've got the money. They bring in the players. They have plenty of that. Now their schedule's a lot more difficult than it was last year, Steve. You know, last year they had a very manageable slate. This year they have to play at Texas, at Iowa, at Indiana, at USC, and heck, even at Nebraska is not going to be an easy one. They host Oregon, host Michigan. It's the sixth toughest schedule in the country and one of the largest schedule increases. In fact, their over-under win total is only 9.5 this year. I'll still take the over. You take a look at the overall talent of a team. Ohio State's right up there with anybody in the country and the best offense in the country.
0: Couple final thoughts for Phil Steele. Michigan is an interesting case. It was a wild ride last year with the Sharon Moore scandal. I mean, how many had Kyle Whittingham ending up as the Michigan coach? Can Bryce Underwood live up to all that talent? I think their offensive line, a lot of folks are saying it'll be more Wolverine-like, a new defensive coordinator. You mentioned the schedule. How legit is this particular Michigan squad?
1: Yeah, and yeah, I think you hit it on the head, Steve. When they were looking at coaches after a while there, you know, getting turned down. I'm like, really? You're going to hire that guy? You're going to hire that guy? Oh, my goodness. They're really reaching to get a new head coach. And then they announced they're hiring Kyle Whittingham. I was like, whoa, home run. That was a big-time hire there. I thought that guy retired, but nope, he is back. And the thing with Kyle Whittingham, he's a perfect fit. Remember when Rich Rod took over at Michigan? It wasn't the perfect fit. He was trying to bring in the new fast-paced offense and 11 personnel and sometimes taking the tight end out. And this is a perfect fit. A strong offensive line, strong defensive line, strong running game. All that stuff is Kyle Whittingham. All that is Michigan. Now they've got a veteran quarterback in Bryce Underwood as well, who last year was sort of thrown in the fire, and plenty of talent. I like the fact that he didn't bring over a ton of Utah transfers, but the ones he did bring are All-American caliber guys, like Smith Snowden coming in at quarterback, John Henry Daly at defensive line. So they are a loaded team. I think Michigan's got a chance this year to open up perhaps 6-0, maybe even 7-0, and then they have to play Indiana at Oregon, at Ohio State down the stretch. Now, none of those are unwinnable, but I think they've got a better coach than they even had last year, and I think they were really good talent-wise. The end part of the schedule is going to be tough, though.
0: The last team I want to get to is Nebraska. It just, for someone my age to see them have seven straight losing seasons, no major bowl since 2001 is just astonishing. You know, they hoped Matt Rhule would bring back the glory. They're excited about the transfer quarterback from Vegas, Anthony Calandria, new defensive coordinator. Can the Huskers finally take that big step forward that Big Red fans have been just hoping for?
1: Yeah, I remember when Tom Osborne stepped out and they brought in Frank Solich, and all he did was go 58-19, and he had four double-digit win seasons. And they said, you know what, that's just not good enough. We're going to let you go. And that was back in 2003, I believe it was. And since then, not the same. And I do think they're getting back there. Frankly, I thought they had the schedule to perform better. They sort of collapsed down the stretch last year. But I really like the pickup of Anthony Calandria, quarterback. He really impressed me at UNLV last year, especially in the fourth quarter, especially leading some big wins. Calandria brings them a mobile quarterback. And here's the good thing about Nebraska's quarterback situation this year. They've got Calandria. They've got TJ Latif, a mobile quarterback. Daniel Kalen, a mobile quarterback. So let's say something happened to one of the top three quarterbacks. Let's say something happened to Calandria. They don't have to change the offense. They can bring a similar style of guy in. TJ Latif, thrown into the fire as a freshman, won his first game at UCLA, then played three of the toughest teams in the Big Ten and lost those games. But I think he'll be better his second year as a starter. The quality offensive line led by Mbenga and Pritchett. The offense will run the football more with the quarterback. Then once again, they're okay if he gets injured at some point. The defense is solid. Their schedule is tougher this year, though. They're going to be an underdog home against Indiana, at Oregon, at Illinois, at Iowa, and home against Ohio State. Now, it's been a long time since they beat a ranked team, but I think they can this year. I think they'll improve on last year's 7-win total, but I don't think they're quite to the point of busting into that Ohio State-Indiana-Oregon combination that's at the top of the Big Ten.
0: Folks, he is Phil Steele. I now declare the college football season underway. Pick up your copy of the magazine at our local Barnes & Noble. 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Phil, always look forward to our conversation. The magazine is with me until a champion is crowned. Be well, and as always, thanks so much for finding some time for us.
1: Yeah, once again, Steve, thanks for 24 years. And like I said, let's try to do this another 24, God willing, huh?
0: You got it, Phil. Thanks a lot. And thus, we look forward to our 2050 preview. There you go. All right, back with more sports talk.
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6: A Better Life with Dr. Sanjay Gupta.
7: I read this interesting story the other day, which was written by a colleague of mine, about why so-called, quote, admin nights are the new book club for busy adults. Now, I learned this is a term coined by journalist Chris Collin, who wrote about this life hack in the Wall Street Journal. An admin night is when people come together for a night, a fun night, while holding one another accountable to an assignment. The ones usually considered back burner tasks, the ones that you've been putting off. The person you choose to do an admin night with matters a lot because that's your accountability partner. That's what one person told us. People love the social aspect because it can bring these boring tasks to light, make them feel more fun, and where you go matters as well. You need to have enough space and hopefully not too many distractions. And again, don't forget to leave some time for fun. I'm Dr. Sanjay Gupta, helping you live a better life.
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0: do we find a way? And if we don't find a way, I guarantee you going to penalties, they will feel like it's Argentina's momentum.
1: Porro, chance to cross, hooks it in. Williams battling, knocks it down. It's free. It's a goal. It's Ferran Torres.
2: And that alone is your 2026 World Cup winning goal. Spain 1, Argentina 0, as the match goes to the Spanish for their second ever World Cup title. The attempt by the Argentinians to become the third nation ever to successfully defend a World Cup champion falls by the wayside. And you know, we've talked about various, you know, you've seen 2-0 Major League Baseball games that were just like, might as well have been 100. They weren't scoring. You've seen 14-3 football games. It was like, yeah, that was dominating. 1-0. Argentina desperate to get into the penalty kick shootout because, as it was, they were not finding the back of the net. All right. Let's lock up the Alliant Power Oregon Fuel Injection Hotline for a bit. First of all, always appreciate and look forward to the time we get to talk with Phil Steele. Got the magazine right here, and it just keeps getting bigger and loaded with more information on the cover. I got out here in the West, half dozen quarterbacks, Dante Moore, Josh Hoover of Indiana. I think they like the idea. Hoove, Arch Manning, C.J. Carr, Notre Dame, even though he's a big-time Michigan legacy. Gunnar Stockton, now running the show in Georgia. And, of course, a guy we'll see first and foremost, Julian, I'm just saying, of Ohio State. All right, let's do the proverbial this. Time brought to you by Fast Food Coors Light, cold as the Rockies. 1-1, third inning, Orioles and Red Sox. The reason I passed that along, Boston going for a 14th straight victory. Michigan Athletic Director Ward Manuel says, I stepped down at the end of the calendar year. They also released the summary of an independent investigation into the culture of the scandal-plagued athletic department, and the conclusion, issues not widespread. Greg Sankey, the SEC commissioner, says he's having conversation with congressional leaders about that Protect College Sports Act, but stopped short saying whether the conference suggested changes all need to be implemented for them to support the bill. Tonight, got what could have been a dandy, Dallas Wings with Paige Beckers and New York Liberty with Stewie and Sabrina. But Beckers, after a wild collision against the L.A. Sparks and Neka Ogumike over the weekend, will not play, but it's precautionary. She also is not in concussion protocol. Green Bay Packers D lineman Devontae Wyatt, great terms, 3-year, $57 million contract extension, $20 million to sign. They also picked up the fifth-year option on his rookie deal worth $12.93 million for this coming year. So he's now under contract through the 2029 season. Now former Blazer, according to Sham Sharania, Matisse Thybulle has agreed to a 1-year, $3.3 million deal with the L.A. Lakers. He's a tremendous defensive player. And a Canadian-based company, a tech company, that supplied Live Golf's Any Shot, Any Time features during its broadcast. Yeah, they're suing them for more than $1 million for outstanding unpaid invoices and lost revenue. Methinks that might become a common theme for the soon-to-be-defunct golf tour. And that's what you get for taking blood money. 284-8571. 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I don't know if it's just me. Perhaps. But today's program is just zooming along, singing a song. Which brings us to our top of the hour break. We'll do that. We'll return with the final hour on a Monday. 95.3 The Score.
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